0: Okay, that was What About Me by the Quicksilver Messenger Service. That song's pretty old. It used to be my anthem as a teenager, and I haven't heard that for a while, but I think it speaks to what we're going through today. This is the YOLO Backyard Bulletin. Today's date is July 23rd, 2026, and this is show number 27. The YOLO Backyard Bulletin features local news, commentary, music, gossip, and true stories from the heart of YOLO County, California, USA. 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YOLO Backyard Bulletin hopes to rebuild and restore community communications and our public sphere, the very lifeblood of democratic life. 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Well, we don't have any scheduled guests today, so I thought we'd go over some things relevant to our YOLO community. There's a lot of things to catch up on from previous shows because typically we never have enough time to kind of do a lot of these other things that I'd like to do, especially when we have guests, and there's usually a lot of things to talk about. Last night was the San Francisco Mime Troupe here in Davis. So I hope some of you were able to catch that show. I, unfortunately, was not able to catch that show, which was sad for me because I've been attending the Mime Troupe shows probably since 1975, I would estimate. Rarely missed a show. But if you missed a show last night in Davis, you can still see it in other places around the area in Northern California. You can just go to their website and check it out, San Francisco Mime Troupe. Also, speaking of theater, tomorrow night is the opening of the new Acme play, and that's going to be at the Wyatt Pavilion on the UC Davis campus. Anne Bonny and Mary Read, late of the Island of Providence, spinsters and enemies of all nations, are charged with piracies, robberies, and felonies, or The Pirate's Wife by Brian Daniel Oglesby. That's the name of the play, the new play by Acme. The synopsis is a rollicking reimagining of the 1720s trial of gender outlaws Anne Bonny and Mary Read, two women pirates who dressed as men, as they struggle to survive and find new ways to fight another day. And it's, again, it's August 24th through August 2nd at the Wyatt Pavilion Theater on the UC Davis campus. Okay, so I want to catch up on some things here. Last week's show, we had some organizers who were here to put together a vigil for a few people who were recently murdered by ICE, by our federal government. And there was a vigil held at Central Park for those ICE deaths. And I think this is, useful to kind of catch up on in case you were not able to go. This is an article that was in the Davis Enterprise, covered by Enterprise writer Monica Stark. In mourning and anger, nearly 100 people gathered around an altar at Solidarity Space in Central Park on Thursday night for a vigil for the most recent ICE shooting victims, Lorenzo Salgado Araujo and Juan Sebastian Duran Guerrero, while also honoring the lives of all those who've died in ICE detention centers, fleeing ICE agents, or in cold blood. The vigil uplifted Salgado Araujo, 52, as a father of three from Houston, who built houses for the community, lived in Texas for 35 years, and was close to obtaining legalization, and whose son said he dedicated his life to giving his family the American dream. Also remembered was Duran Guerrero, 26, a father and husband shot five times by an ICE agent in Maine, while his daughter, three, was in the back seat of their car. Witnesses describe hearing him say that he had tried to stop. Guerrero had a Social Security number. Reading notes from her phone and projecting into the crowd, Yao, founder and co-chair of the Young Democratic Socialists of America at UC Davis, said those immigration status distinctions do not matter. He was murdered because he was a brown man. He was murdered because this country saw him and said, "You are not American, and therefore you deserve to die," Yao said. The Department of Homeland Security has said neither Duran Guerrero or Salgado Araújo were the intended targets. Since their deaths, a Mexican national who was detained by ICE in Florida, who in an attempt to flee was hit by a semi-truck, and another who died on Wednesday morning while being transferred from one ICE detention center to another. The vigil also advocated for the public to go to the John Moss Federal ICE building in Sacramento to block ICE vehicles from coming in and out. Seeing a viral video of Salgado Araújo lying wounded, bleeding, and screaming for someone to help him confirmed the worst for his son, Ronaldo Salgado, when he realized what had happened. Ronaldo Salgado expressed deep guilt over not being able to reach his father sooner, saying he would always feel some sort of guilt that he could have arrived earlier. Ronaldo Salgado's younger brother, Lorenzo Salgado Jr., said he was flying to Houston to see his father when he learned he had died. He described the moment he saw the news update, from shot to killed, as a shock, and said he fought back tears for the rest of the flight, knowing he would never get to say goodbye. "Both of the brothers want you to know that Lorenzo was a construction business owner who valued honest work and believed in the promise of the American dream," Yao said. They stressed that he had lived in the U.S. for decades, had built a life and family here, and was not the target of the ICE operation that led to his death. Lorenzo was a man who dedicated his life in the United States to giving his family the American dream, and his sons grieve and are angry. Grief and anger are rooted not only in the fact that their father was murdered, but also that they were stolen the opportunity to say goodbye. Guerrero's wife, Martha Carolina Rojas Alvarez, spoke publicly for the first time after her husband was fatally shot by an ICE agent in Maine. In her statements, she described him as a loving, devoted father and husband who was everything that they had been together from the moment they met, never separated, and that he had everything to see her happy. He did everything to see her happy. She said his dream he held closest was being a father, and that when their daughter was born, he promised she would never lack for anything. He was always present in her life, taking her to the park every afternoon and holding her until she fell asleep. She recalls that the day before his death, he had taken their 3-year-old daughter to the park, and that Monday afternoon was supposed to be her day with him, a day he never got to spend. Now their daughter asks for him. She says she doesn't have the strength to tell her that Papa isn't coming home. Rojas also said he always dreamed big and had so many dreams left to fulfill, including growing old together. She described him as a hard worker, a responsible and joyful man who loved to work and couldn't stand still. She called him a marvelous and loving man God gave her and said she would never have words to express how much he meant to her. Born and raised in Mexico, Yao, who was one of the organizers of the rally, moved to Los Angeles about 4 years ago. A Mexican and Chinese woman, she identifies above all as a democratic socialist. "I stand here before you as a new organizer and as someone who is incredibly angry. I am so incredibly frustrated, and I can't describe to you how much it means to me that you're here, because it means that all of us aren't alone and we aren't going crazy. And no, and we can see what's happening in this country, and we could decide that actually we're not going to stand for it. So we're going to go over the names of the people who have been taken from us." The vigil also reminded the crowd about NorCal Resist, which provides Migra Watch training, free assistance with ICE bails, Know Your Rights training, and asylum workshops and assistance to asylum seekers who cannot afford legal representation. And again, that was the report back from the vigil recently held at Central Park. There's an article written by Enterprise staff writer Monica Stark, and these organizers were on our show last week on the Yola Backyard Bulletin. Okay, I think it's, you know, really important to get out there and show your support and show your solidarity anytime I murder somebody, which is happening at increasing frequency. So, and it's good to kind of hear who these people were that they're killing, that they're not just anonymous names, that they are people with families and with hopes and dreams like anyone else. Okay, there's something else that I want to announce here. This is a film coming up this Sunday night. There is really an amazing film called Yo Soy Cuba, I Am Cuba. It's free admission this Sunday, July 26th at 7 o'clock p.m. It's at the Cruz Theater on campus. It's in room 1002. It's a big movie theater in Cruz Hall. It's at 375 California Avenue, again on the campus. And Sundays, you know, parking is free on campus. So the press release says, come and enjoy a free screening of this award-winning film. The first movie ever jointly presented by master filmmakers Martin Scorsese and Francis Ford Coppola, I Am Cuba, is one of the great discoveries in cinema. A landmark of radical political cinema and one of the most visually ravishing films ever made, this legendary hymn to revolution shimmers across the screen like a fever dream of rebellion. I Am Cuba unfolds in four explosive vignettes that capture Cuban life on the brink of transformation as crushing economic exploitation and inequality give way to a working-class uprising. Again, that's this Sunday night, 7 o'clock in the Cruz Theater in UC Davis. And so just, you know, to go along with this film, I thought I would play something here that kind of goes along with this. You can decide. What I'd like you to do is figure out who is a theatrical recasting of a famous speech. And it's interesting. You can kind of figure out who gave this speech. And I'm gonna go to this speech.
1: I will be. Listen carefully. Love for humanity. Love for justice. If there is in your hearts a vestige of love for your country, love for humanity, love for justice, listen carefully. I know that I will be silenced for many years. I know that the regime will try to suppress the truth by all possible means. I know that there will be a conspiracy to bury me in oblivion. But my voice will not be stilled. It will rise from my breast, even when I feel most alone, and my heart will give it all the fire that callous cowards deny it. From a shack in the mountains, I listen to the dictator's voice on the air. While the long-cherished hopes of freeing our people lay in ruins around us, we heard those crushed hopes gloated over by a tyrant more vicious, more arrogant than ever. The endless stream of lies and slanders that poured forth from his crude, odious, repulsive language may only be compared to the stream of clean, young blood which had flowed since the previous night. A circle of more than 1,000 men, armed with weapons more powerful than ours, with orders to bring in our bodies, was closing in around us. Moncada barracks were turned into a workshop of torture and death. Some shameful individuals turned their uniforms into butcher's aprons. The walls were splattered with blood. The bullets.

only more or less restrained by discipline and social habit. If they are offered a drink from a river of blood, they will not be satisfied until they drink the river dry. Throughout their torturing of our comrades, the army offered them the chance to save their lives by betraying their ideology. When they indignantly rejected that proposition, the army continued with its horrible tortures. They crushed their testicles and they tore out their eyes. But no one yielded. No complaint was heard, nor a favor asked. Even when they had been deprived of their virile organs, our men were still 1,000 times more men than all their tormentors together. And photographs which do not lie show the bodies torn to pieces. For my dead comrades, I claim no vengeance. Since their lives were priceless, the murderers could not pay for them even with their own lives. It is not by blood that we may redeem the lives of those who died for their country. The happiness of their people is the only tribute worthy of them. What is more, my comrades are neither dead nor forgotten. They live today, more than ever, and their murderers will view with dismay the victorious spirit of their ideas rise from their corpses. I am a humble citizen who one day demanded in vain that the courts punish the power-hungry men who had violated the law and torn our institutions to shreds. The right of rebellion against tyranny has been recognized from the most ancient times by men of all creeds, ideas, and doctrines. The city-states of Greece and Rome not only admitted, but defended the meting out of violent death to tyrants. In the Middle Ages, Martin Luther proclaimed that when a government degenerates into a tyranny that violates the laws, its subjects are released from their obligations to obey. It is well known that in England during the 17th century, two kings, Charles I and James II, were dethroned for despotism. And these actions coincided with the birth of liberal political philosophy and provided the ideological base for a new social class. This new philosophy constituted the foundation of the American Revolution of 1775 and the French Revolution of 1789. These great revolutionary events ushered in the liberation of the Spanish colonies in the New World, the final link in that chain being broken by Cuba. I believe I have sufficiently justified my point of view. All these reasons support men who struggle for freedom and happiness of the people. None support those who oppress the people, revile them, and rob them heartlessly. Still, there is one argument more powerful than all the others. We are Cubans, and to be Cuban implies a duty. Not to fulfill that duty is a crime, is treason. We are proud of the history of our country. We learn it in school and have grown up hearing of freedom, justice, and human rights. We were taught that liberty is not begged for, but one with the blade of a machete. We were taught that for the man who abides by unjust laws and permits any man to trample and mistreat the country in which he was born is not an honorable man. We were taught that the 10th of October and the 24th of February are glorious anniversaries of national rejoicing because they mark days on which Cubans rebelled against the yoke of infamous tyranny. We were taught to cherish and defend the beloved flag of the Lone Star and to sing every afternoon the verses of our national anthem. To live in chains is to live in disgrace, and to die for one's homeland is to live forever. All this we learned and will never forget, even though today in our land there is murder and prison for men who practice the ideas taught to them since the cradle. We were born in a free country that our parents bequeathed to us,
and the island will sink into the sea before we consent to be

0: slaves of anyone.
1: In the world, there must be a certain degree of honor, just as there must be a certain amount of light. When there are many men without honor, there are always others who bear in themselves the honor of many men. These are the men who rebel with great force against those who steal the people's freedom. That is to say, against those who steal human honor itself. In those men, thousands more are contained. Human dignity is contained. I come to the close of my defense plea. But I will not end it as lawyers usually do, asking that the accused be freed. I cannot ask for freedom myself while my comrades are still already suffering in the ignominious prison of the Isle of Pines. Send me there to join them and to share their fate. It is understandable that honest men should be dead or in prison in a republic where the president is a criminal and a thief. I know that imprisonment will be harder for me than it has ever been for anyone, filled with cowardly threats and hideous cruelty. But I do not fear prison, as I do not fear the fury of a miserable tyrant who took the lives of 70 of my comrades. Condemn me. It does not matter. History will absolve me.
2: History will absolve me. So if you didn't know who that was a dramatical rereading of Fidel Castro. Fidel Castro in 1953. That was a two-hour speech he made in court when charges were brought against him when he first led an attack on the Moncada barracks in Cuba. The speech later, of course, became the manifesto of the 26th of July movement. And it's important to, I think, you know, go back and listen to that history and realize why the Cubans overthrew their government and wanted to break free from the United States. And that is really sort of the basis of this film that's being shown on Sunday, which I mentioned, I Am Cuba. Four historical recreations, they're really vignettes of life before the Cuban Revolution, and it's a pretty incredible film. I hope you can all go out and see that. We're going to take a short musical break, and then we will come back shortly, and I have to just cue this. I have to jump here to my next source and cue this up, and let's see here. I'm going to bring up it's a very sort of traditional Cuban song.

Okay, that was Guantanamo, a traditional Cuban song, sung, of course, by Joan Baez. Let's see here. 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The views expressed on this show do not represent the views of Davis Media Access or KDRT. A couple of KDRT alerts to read. Let's see here. John Emery, Schiller, and Shorty welcome Davis folk duo Meisner and Smith live in the KDRT studio on That California Sound, Monday, July 27th at 6 p.m. Pacific Time on 95.7 FM in Davis, California. Meisner and Smith are known for luminous harmonies, literary songwriting, and finely crafted acoustic sounds that draw from folk, Americana, and roots traditions. Catch Meisner and Smith on That California Sound on Monday, July 27th. And live for KDRT Left of the Dial co-presents at Watermelon Music in Davis on Saturday, August 1st. Okay, and another one. Another KDRT alert. Come meet and mix with KDRT volunteers and fans at our July Suds and Sounds meetup. Please join us Wednesday, July 29th from 4 to 6 p.m. at Armadillo Music on F Street between 2nd and 3rd in downtown Davis. Our Suds and Sounds meet and greets happen most every month on the last Wednesday. Mark your calendars and plan to join in the fun. Okay, so we are back in the studio here. We're going to kind of switch gears a little bit here. I'm going to cue up something else here and kind of explain what this is in a minute. A few shows back, we had some people who were, some young people who had launched, were launching a new podcast called Links on the Chain. They were in here talking about that. And they have a few finished short episodes. And I thought I would play some of those, give them some airtime. So I'm going to switch to that now and bring up what they've been working on. Let's get down to business, mental self-defense or fitness. Don't rest the show. You got to go for what you know. Oh, just a minute here. That's the wrong thing. Hold on. Oops. Let's see here.

Okay, sorry about that. Again, I'll re-announce this. This is one of the first episodes of a new podcast that was introduced here on the show a few weeks ago. It's called Links on the Chain, and we're going to get to that right now.

0: Activism is often associated with large public movements and demonstrations, but many experiences with social justice begin on a more personal level, through family, community, and everyday experiences.
1: In today's episode, we'll discuss how the multiracial civil rights and social justice movements of both the past and present have shaped and continue to shape our communities.
0: I'm Shia.
1: And I'm Josue. In this episode, we're joined by Hai Thurman, one of the founders of the First Rainbow Coalition and a lead organizer of the Young Patriot. We also talk with Connie, an organizer and previous chair for the Socialist Education Committee of the Democratic Socialist of America, or DSA.
2: We present Carry It On.
0: So, have you ever heard of the First Rainbow Coalition?
1: No, I haven't. Not until we got the chance to speak with Hai Thurman, who shares his life-changing story about how people from different marginalized communities came together to advocate and fight for justice, equality, and collective change.
3: My name is Hai Thurman. I started out in organizing, in Chicago when I was 17, and started fighting against slum landlords and police brutality, and it was a very impoverished area that I was in called Uptown. We kind of got some training through Students for a Democratic Society that came in. You know, that's where we started getting our ideology a lot. I mean, we knew what it was, we just didn't have any way to explain it. So we went from there and started getting involved with some of the students, and then forming our own organization called the Young Patriots. And the Young Patriots, basically, were just a group of young people just hanging out and wanting to do something in our community, you know, to try to help our community, because, you know, there were no medical care or anything around there. People were starving. We had most of our people that came up from Appalachia. A lot of them came up with disease, you know, black lung, tuberculosis, and lead poisoning from the runoff of the mines. And so we started trying to get them services, you know, start offering our services to other organizations, except the older people couldn't see it. So we said, we're going to go do it on our own. Okay. So we started doing some protests and this kind of stuff. And then we were recognized by Fred Hampton and Bobby Lee at the Black Panthers. Young Lords came, were there, this Hispanic group. They were also a gang at one time. And they contacted us too. And so we decided to get into this Rainbow Coalition. So those are the three organizations that founded it and who brought us into their Rainbow Coalition. Okay. And from there, you know, we had free health clinics and food pantries and all kinds of things. But we also had a lot more heat from the cops and the city. So most of us were getting beaten on a regular level. And so we just kept fighting.
1: Wow. It's really interesting and honestly inspiring how people from different walks of life came together to fight for a bigger cause.
0: Yeah, I agree. Although, as Hai explains, this did also come with a few challenges.
3: First of all, you know, we got in with the Black Panthers, and they had an 11-point program. And we just kind of merged ourselves into that philosophy and developed our own for our community. The Young Lords did the same thing. And so we were communicating with each other because of that, because there were commonalities. They were fighting the same thing we were fighting, doing the same thing. And so some people couldn't handle it. They left because they didn't want to work with Blacks or Hispanics or what have you, which was okay. We wouldn't want those people in the organization anyway. We knew that there was a problem in the community with racism. So one of the things that we did, which was very controversial, after a while, we stopped using it. That was the Confederate flag, in which we had a talk with Fred Hampton and others and Cha-Cha Manez. And they said, hey, if that's what it takes to reach people, then why not? And so we'd go into bars and we'd have that flag. So we'd get in conversations with people about poverty, racism, police brutality, all that stuff. We did reach a lot of people like that. This was the first time that we were able to put an organization together of, you know, working class people of all races and all sex. And that brought people together because we were not working on racism necessarily. We were talking about class, and that's how we started working. You know, Fred Hampton's very good at that. But, you know, racism was one of the causes, capitalism. And so we would fight it that way. We'd do it in a class setting of, you know, poor people.
1: The First Rainbow Coalition was highly successful in addressing things like housing inequality, education, poverty, and police brutality.
3: But we developed an alternative. The Young Patriots with other organizations got together and put together the Uptown People's Planning Committee and countered that offer where they were going to bring in the college and set up what we call the People's Village. We wanted it to be was in the same area where they had targeted to build this city college. And that happened to be where most of the Southern people live. So we put together a proposal with architects and others that volunteered and a commission that was supposed to decide on this. Said, yeah, well, you get the money, we'll take a look at it. They didn't think we would get the money, but we did. We had a lot of money, and it was going to be a village type. We'd have our own health care, you know, food banks, employment agencies, our own police department, and libraries. And for the buildings that couldn't be fixed up, they would be torn down, and they would be rebuilt. For those that could be, you know, fixed, we would fix them up, and people would have an opportunity to buy, you know, apartments and houses. That was one of the things that we did. But I went down underground, and I got involved in a lot of things. But I don't know, I came back out some years later. There was a guy named James Tracy who had written a book called Completely Nationalists. And he had been trying to get in touch with me, and I didn't know it. So I finally got in touch with him, and that was just the beginning of my getting back in and organizing. It started out first with the homeless people, people that were living in tents. But most of them were just sitting on the ground, and it's called a homeless coalition. And what we would do is take just pallets that they like from some of the stores, and we would put them together with plywood or whatever, and just sit their tents on. We'd also build, you know, wheelchair ramps and all that, and then we can get them services. I mean, who they were, we can refer them for services. But I also took with me an organization I had called Blues to Bluegrass, and we needed some way to fund these programs. And then we'd have musicians from the area doing benefit concerts. You know, I mean, we'd pay them, but they'd do benefit concerts. So that helped fund, you know, some of that.
0: Their accomplishments really highlight the importance and power of communities coming together and just unity in general when it comes to social change. This power is also shown in High's more current work through the North American School of Organizers, or NASO.
3: There was someone asked me, said, where do you think we should be going with this movement or whatever? And I said, well, one of the problems we have is attrition, you know, people dropping out. You know, you'll have somebody, thousands of people at a damn demonstration, and next time there won't be anybody there. And I said, we need a school. Somehow develop a school for organizers and other organization members. And so we called it North American School for Organizers. And every Thursday we have a fireside chat. And, you know, you got the Panthers, Black Panthers there, the Young Lords, the Brown Berets, Native Americans, everybody there. And so that was where I started organizing. And then I wrote a book called Revolutionary Hillbilly, which is my life and my book. And people are putting together more survival programs, you know, which we did with a free clinic and food pantries and all that, because we called them pending revolution. A lot of them are doing that now. One of the other things I didn't mention was what I'm working at, you know, presently too, is not only NASO, but put together a free car repair program. A lot of people can't afford to get to work. Their car breaks down, they're in trouble. And bus services in most places are very poor, don't exist. Everything I knew, I carried over. There were things that worked and things that didn't work. So in our classes, in our, you know, the Second Rainbow Coalition, and that has a lot of organizations in it, except we don't give advice. I mean, we do not control any of these organizations. It was like the original Rainbow Coalition, and that is going very strong. And so we started that, you know, the second Rainbow Coalition.
1: Wow, that's a lot of responsibilities. How do you think he handles the stress of it all?
0: Burnout is a real deal, ain't it? Let's listen to some advice on how he deals with it.
3: There is a lot of burnout. But, you know, just with me, I tried to stop, and I went into, you know, working in a business and all that, but nothing ever worked, no successes. But when I get back into organizing, we start making a difference. I guess that's where I'm supposed to be.
1: Burnout is a big one for the organizing community, and Hai gives some great points on how to handle it, but it can be intimidating even getting started. How can young people even be part of this change, according to Hai?
3: Well, first of all, I'd tell them to put the damn telephone down, the cell phone. I mean, you can walk into a room, even with organizers, and if there's 50 people there, 45 of them are on their phone, you know. And when you're talking, they're on their phone. So, you know, it's a matter of respect, too. But, you know, my advice to them is to get involved. You know, if you don't know what to get involved in, just show up, you know. Just show up and get involved in something. That way, you know, you can do a lot more. People didn't realize that they had other skills that they could be using.
4: That was an excerpt from Links on the Chain, a new podcast. That's kind of the idea behind it is to interview some of the elders in different political movements over the years, and also interview young activists. And so when we play the next segment, there'll be an interview with a young activist. But that was an interview with Hai Thurman. He was one of the original organizers of a group called the Young Patriots, which was a group of Southerners, poor Southerners, who moved out of Appalachia and moved into Chicago in the 50s and 60s. And they organized along with the Black Panther Party and the Young Lords. And they started what's called the original Rainbow Coalition. Really interesting guy. And he's still organizing and he's still active. I'd like to end here actually with another something I would like to read, and this is an editorial. It was again in the Davis Enterprise by Rick Moniz, and the reason I'm reading that is because Rick is going to be on this program in a few weeks, and I'll just read this. The Davis City Manager and City Council are quiet about the respite center. Mum's the word. Communication, while essential, has gone silent. Alternative narratives abound. Who knows what? In the wake of the grant's past decision, the council moved forward on one front, criminalizing homelessness. Can we do better? Let's examine the possibilities. Homelessness awaits new leadership. Too many embrace the myths and disinformation of homelessness, that they are drug addicts, mentally ill, lazy, service-resistant. They chose to be homeless. Yet there are those who fit that description, but they are not the majority of homeless. Foster children, kids, and seniors shatter that myth. Characterizations are too simple. We agree the situation is exasperating, but too often we are dealing with policy decisions by government authorities who have failed, one could argue, by design and incompetence. Moreover, society accepts poverty as normal as trillionaires. We simply want it to go away. We don't want to see it nor be reminded of our failures. Meanwhile, there is a housing crisis, yet we accept the low-wage economy as the norm. Meanwhile, people suffer. The homeless are seeking to survive in a world of daily traumas. We lament their drug usage, but do little to address the insatiable demand for drugs across the nation. Blame Mexico, Colombia, or China. Drug use is ubiquitous in Davis. We ignore that fact. So let's bury the myths and let's get at the core problems: lack of housing, low wages, poverty, the ever-increasing cost of living, and downright apathy. Poverty is solvable. We should look carefully at how we spend tax dollars. Money is squandered on consultants. Services are lacking. There's a long list of waste. How can we solve the problem? How about a living wage to start? How about housing that is attainable? How about health care for all? Where there is absence of affordability, then how about using some of those trillions for income support and programs? We have been so divided over the decades among ourselves and focused upon self-interest. Until we can step outside the politics of tribes, we will not be able to resolve the problem. The pandemic showed that targeted and thoughtful policies do lift people out of poverty. The micro view of the matter might be a bit easier to unravel. It will take a thoughtful plan and several years to tackle homelessness here in Davis. Our leaders are bereft of one. We need a thoughtful plan. It will require philanthropic measures for the entire Davis community. Shortly, the city will reveal its financial shortfalls, and we will need philanthropy to fill gaps in services. UC Davis has a role to play. It can supply intellectual prowess in an array of the challenges facing Davis in this crisis. It will require an informed and engaged citizenry. Let's agree that the present situation is unacceptable. Blame less those suffering and engage more to get the job done. There are many wonderful providers of services and care in Davis. Together, we can all share respective areas of expertise to overcome the scourge of homelessness. If you have been paying attention over the last several years, you might note the city's lackluster homeless policy. It provides jobs for staff, to be sure. Services to get folks off the streets. Sweeps, yes, but few services. The city has lost its way. Communication has been absent for months. The respite center is emblematic of the ongoing crisis. Residents in the Davis Manor neighborhood sought to help the city define its decision-making process and to act with greater transparency, but to little avail. In November 2025, some residents pointed out that the city lacked appropriate metrics, measurable outcomes, and appropriate data to make good decisions. The sitting mayor acknowledged the shortcomings. At the February 17th meeting, the council decided to punt again, offering little substance. The respite center staff are doing their best, and yet the decision is postponed until the end of the fiscal year. The most revealing loss of reality is the thinking that our unhoused could be bused to Woodland's fourth and hope for shelter. Really? Clearly the council is adrift. Our city manager brought Oakland experience, but nothing from that office to date. Hence, it is time for the people of Davis to demand alternatives to a city that offers woeful solutions of crime and punishment. And it says Rick Muniz is a Davis resident. So this is a commentary. And this was published in the Davis Enterprise on July 19th, 2026. I mean, again, you know, he's addressing an issue that is just, you know, pretty much plaguing everywhere you live. The utter unaffordability of housing. Well, I think that's all that we have time for here. I'm going to remind you that you're listening to KDRT 95.7 FM in Davis, California. This is the YOLO Backyard Bulletin. We want to have broad spectrum of news and information from people here, not only in Davis, but in YOLO County. And I hope you enjoyed the show. And if you missed any of it, or if you want to share it, you can find us online. So meanwhile, we will see you next week.
5: Yet our best trained, best educated, best equipped, best prepared troops refuse to fight. Matter of fact, it's safe to say that they would rather switch than fight.

0: Sports. Chuck with you here, along with Cody. How you doing, big dog?
1: I'm good.
0: Good.
1: I am good.
0: I like the Davis hi-hat.
1: Thank you.
0: You're in the mood to talk some local sports.
1: I was at football before this, yeah.
0: I know. Yeah, the picture of the old gym, like...
1: Oh, yeah. In the chat, yeah. Yeah. I was actually pretty surprised, like, that... That plaque with the name of the gym has clearly just been destroyed by the sun. I don't know if you could tell that in the picture.
0: Oh,
1: so
0: no.
1: It's like you have to kind of look to see it. It's still hanging there, but it's like the color is completely gone from it. So
0: nice.
1: Yeah.
0: Nice. Well, yeah, like you said, the name of the old gym lives on.
1: Yeah. Yeah. Now they call it the South Gym.
0: South Gym.
1: It's the old gym.
0: It's the old gym. That's how I look at it.
1: Peep the label on the way in.
0: Yeah. Someone went out and engraved that.
1: They didn't engrave South Gym anywhere. They ordered it. They typed it and said, make this sign.
0: Well, you're listening to Ion Sports here on KDRT 95.7 FM here in Davis and KDRT.org worldwide. And the views expressed on Ion Sports do not represent the views of Davis Media Excess or KDRT. We are in the dog days of July, the dog days of summer. But you know what? We still got some sports to talk about here. We are right around the corner from things really gearing up. What, like probably in like late August is when
1: steps up? Yeah, when I start going out to high school football practice, that's when I know like we're right around the corner from, you know, once NFL starts, baseball playoffs all of a sudden are here. You know, and then there's always, you know, I don't know. I just love the fall. So it's like you have baseball playoffs, you have NFL. I'm not a huge NBA guy, but NBA starts. So that's an option. Like you can go to a game because like I don't like the NBA nearly enough to watch it on TV, but I will go to like a Kings game because that can be fun. Right.
0: Yeah, going to a Kings game because they're here in Sacramento.
1: Yeah.
0: There's like an inherent, like if the Kings weren't here and it was like the closest teams, the Warriors,
1: mm-hmm.
0: you'd be like, man,
1: yeah.
0: I don't even want to go to a Warriors game. Mm-hmm. But the Kings are like, how they're perceived nationally just makes me love them locally even more.
1: Yeah.
0: Because you'll hear like people be like, oh yeah, room service in Sacramento is bunk, bro. And it's like.
1: Well, those are just NBA players. They think Napa is like a suburb of Sacramento.
0: Yeah.
1: It's cool that the Kings are obviously in Sac, like you're saying, and then in, you know, Golden One's a really fun arena, and Sacramento as a city is a great city, and when they built the arena there, you know, what's been about 10, 15 years now?
0: Yeah.
1: About 15 years.
0: Yeah, I'd say like 10 since it's been like completed, but so they've been building it and planning
1: and
0: it
1: it's
0: for like 15 years.
1: Completely changed downtown for the better.
0: Yeah, oh yeah. Yeah, just, I mean, if you don't agree, if you could remember J Street on Sacramento before the arena was built.
1: Yeah, there were some dark days.
0: It was very grim.
1: When we were, late in our high school years there, when the Great Recession had kicked in 2008, 2009, 2007, 2008, 2009, like J Street was pretty bad, man.
0: Yeah.
1: There was nothing, really no storefronts open. And
0: you, when you met your wife, she was living on J Street, so it's like.
1: That's right. That would have been like 2012.
0: Yeah.
1: Yeah.
0: So.
1: Yeah. She was living right there on the corner at J and 15th.
0: Now, where she
1: right
0: used to
1: by
0: live,
1: the memorial.
0: That
1: auditorium.
0: Would be a hot spot now.
1: I mean, it was back when she lived there too. We used to have to when we first started dating. Like, I had a place in Natomas, and we would have to leave in the middle of the night and go sleep at my house in Natomas because we couldn't sleep because she was literally right there. All her windows.
0: And the Cesar Chavez Park is there.
1: Yeah,
0: too,
1: and people would just walk by hammered, or people would be partying in the building or in the basement below us that lived there, and like. Yeah, we weren't really going to rain on the parade and not like hammer the roof, like shut up, you know.
0: Right.
1: There was one time, dude, when she lived there where I got up early to go to work. I'd slept there and I haven't told the story in a long time. It's like all come back to me. To this very surreal thing. So, I walk out of her apartment and onto like, you know, it's a building, like an old 18 it's probably built in like late 1800s building that they'd converted into a bunch of studio apartments right there on the corner across from that church on J and 15th. And there's this woman standing in like the annex basically of this house that's been converted to an apartment building. There's like, you know, you walk up some steps and then there's like an elevator that can go up to the 1, 2, 3 floor or 2 floors up, or you can go down the hallways either way. So there, you know, there's this little area and she's just standing there and she goes, oh, and I walk out, she goes, oh, thank God. when she sees me. It's like 6 in the morning. Like, I've been awake for like 15 minutes.
0: You're like, no, thank you.
1: Yeah. And she's like, can you help me? I was like, you know, what's going on? And she points and there's two guys waiting outside of the apartment building door. She's like, these guys followed me. Oh. And like, I snuck in here behind somebody who lives here, but like, I don't live here. And like, I can't leave because they're waiting for me. And these guys were kind of pretending like they didn't notice that she was talking to me. They were just like looking at their phones. It was really odd. I was kind of like, and these weren't small guys. And they
0: two of them.
1: And they didn't look like homeless or anything. You know, they looked like normal dudes, quote unquote, right?
0: Yeah.
1: And I was like, wait, what happened? You know, I remember kind of asking, like, wait, what? You know, she's like, yeah, I was getting my coffee and we started arguing. Like, something happened between them and her. And now they've been following me and like harassing me. And I came in here because I don't feel safe. Like, can you walk me to my car? Like, which is like down the block over here. And I was like a 21, 22 year old kid. I was like, all right, yeah, sure. Like,
0: nice. Good
1: on
0: you.
1: And so I knew that there was a back door on that. So I was like, all right, we'll go out this back door. And yeah, so we like went out the back door, and I remember we got pretty far down the street before I was listening to hear if I could hear footsteps, but I kind of turned around and they had just realized that we were like all the way.
0: Yeah, like down there.
1: Yeah, and like she got to her car and they kind of just walked up and they didn't say anything to me. They like hollered at her a little bit and she just drove away. And then I just like went to Frank, went and gotten Frank my Camry. And just left and went to work.
0: Well, nicely done.
1: Because back then, like we're saying, it was kind of an odd vibe down there.
0: Yeah, I mean, what were you doing on J Street without the arena?
1: That's what I mean, man. Yeah, like there's a handful of coffee shops and things, but not a lot going on there.
0: Yeah.
1: So to this day, I wonder what happened. I wonder if she said something kind of like bad to him, but they shouldn't have been like...
0: This was in the morning, like 6 a.m.
1: It was like 6 a.m., dude.
0: Sketch. Just all around sketch.
1: Yeah, I think I'd handle that differently now as a 36-year-old. I'd probably be like, no, lady, sorry. Like, I don't know.
0: Oh, no.
1: No, I'm kidding. I'm kidding.
0: I don't think so. I think maybe you would have, like, talked to those guys. Like, you wouldn't have taken a back door. Yeah. You'd been like, yeah, let's just go out the front, see what they do.
1: Did you call the police? Like, maybe ask her that? Yeah. Like, when you're a kid, you're just like, all right, yeah. I'll walk you.
0: Come with me to safety.
1: My cardio is probably better than these two guys.
0: Yeah. Now you're like, well, did you call the police? Like, yeah. Did you do your due diligence?
1: Do you know them? Like, yeah. You just met them.
0: Yeah. She's like, you have a lot of questions for 6:30 in the morning.
1: Yeah, I already had my coffee.
0: Yeah. I'm steps ahead of you, lady. All right, before we get into some sports or some more reminiscing, let's read some K-Dirt alerts here. John Emery, Schiller, and Shorty welcome Davis folk duo Meisner and Smith live in the KDRT studio on That California Sound. That is next Monday, July 27th at 6 p.m. Pacific here on KDRT or 95.7 FM in Davis. And you already know the deal. 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Meisner and Smith are known for luminous harmonies, literary songwriting, and finely crafted acoustic sounds that draw from folk, Americana, and roots traditions. 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Oh, wait... And live for a KDRT/Left of the Dial co-presents at Watermelon Music in Davis on Saturday, August 1st. 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Please join us Wednesday, July 29th from 4 to 6 p.m. at Armadillo Music on F Street between 2nd and 3rd Street. In downtown Davis, our Suds and Sounds meet and greet happen most every month on the last Wednesday. So mark your calendars and plan to join in on the fun. You don't even need to be looking for records because they have a full-on bar in there now. Or if drinking's not your thing,
1: like liquor license.
0: Oh, I don't know about all that.
1: You gotta be careful saying full bar. Full bar means all the fixings.
0: Yeah, that's true. Well, they at least have a bar. They might have liquor there, but I'm
1: just curious.
0: Yeah.
1: And this is on the 28th?
0: 29th. So next Wednesday.
1: Mm-hmm.
0: So, wait. Yeah, next Wednesday.
1: I'll be down.
0: Thursday? Yeah.
1: I'll be at Farmer's Market. I might stop in there. The old Suds and Sounds.
0: 4 to 6.
1: Make it happen.
0: Yeah.
1: Yeah. It might overlap with the other thing I'm doing.
0: Let's see here. What is this? Ooh. Let's do it. All right. On Sunday, July 26th, from 7 to 9:30 p.m. at the Cruess Theater in room 1002 on the UC Davis campus.
1: Nice. They got the room number.
0: Yeah. There won't be any signs. You're going to need to know the password before you go in. It's on 375 California Avenue. Screening of renowned film I Am Cuba, or for our Spanish listeners at home, Yo Soy Cuba. Come and enjoy a free screening of this award-winning film, the first movie ever jointly presented by master filmmakers Martin Scorsese and Francis Ford Coppola. Two big names. I Am Cuba is one of the greatest discoveries in cinema, a landmark of radical political cinema and one of the most visually ravishing films ever made. This legendary hymn to revolution shimmers across the screen like a fever dream of rebellion. What a sentence.
1: Wow.
0: I Am Cuba unfolds in four explosive vignettes that capture Cuban life on the brink of transformation as crushing economic exploitation and inequality give way to a working class uprising. This is presented by the YOLO Democratic Socialists of America. And for more information, visit YOLODemSocialists at gmail.com. P.S. Don't read this on the air. Oops. I'm just kidding.
1: So this is about the Communist Revolution
0: in Cuba. Yeah.
1: Okay.
0: So if you're going to watch that, watch Godfather 2 before you watch that, just to get yourself in the Cuban mood.
1: That's right.
0: You know,
1: or read about the Cuban Missile Crisis.
0: Yeah, there you go.
1: Either way.
0: JFK's finest hour.
1: Yeah. Did you watch the World Cup final? I think we were texting.
0: Yeah, I did.
1: We haven't been on air since.
0: It was good.
1: Yeah, I mean, it was a great game.
0: I mean, Spain really dominated them.
1: I mean, it was kind of laughable. It was like, I don't know what was more impressive, how much Spain dominated Argentina or Argentina not even having a shot on goal in regular time and still getting to extra time.
0: Yeah.
1: Like, I don't know what was more impressive, what Spain did to Argentina or the fact that Argentina managed to survive that long.
0: Right.
1: Without – I mean, the Argentinian goalie had a hell of a game.
0: Yeah. He probably had like 12 or 13 saves.
1: Yeah.
0: Like legit saves.
1: No, yeah. Like, yeah. I think at one point there was a graphic that came up around like the 85th minute that was like that Spain had like 11 legitimate shots on goal. Meaning, like, inside, you know, had a chance to go in, and then they had, like, 16 kicks towards the goal.
0: Right.
1: You know, so that's pretty wild. And Argentina had, was 0-0. It was, like, 0-0.
0: It was, like, shut out.
1: Yeah.
0: And then even in, like, the 88th minute or something, they finally got the goalie to, like, control the ball, like, Argentina. But they didn't count that as a shot on goal. I was like, man.
1: Yeah.
0: You came with that weak stuff. They didn't even count it.
1: Yeah.
0: Like, the goalie had to work a little bit. But you know they gave up one goal the whole tournament?
1: Spain?
0: Yeah.
1: I did not know that.
0: Yeah, because they were showing graphics.
1: So they dominated the whole tournament.
0: Yeah, they dominated.
1: I mean, you gave up one goal in the World Cup tournament.
0: And I'm like, that's got to be at least a record or tied for the record. Because I don't think anyone's never given up a goal in the World Cup. Maybe it's happened. I don't know. We'll get IT on it. But
1: yeah, where's Alec?
0: It at least ties it. You know, because it's like only one goal.
1: Yeah.
0: But what I did appreciate about
1: that's wild.
0: What I did
1: one goal.
0: Yeah. The
1: and,
0: whole tournament.
1: And that's not really
0: it's like nine games.
1: It's not really a testament to their defense or their goalie. It's really a testament to their offense and how well they control the ball. Yeah.
0: They like completed like 800 passes. Spain completed 800 passes. Argentina completed like 350. And it's like they just dominated.
1: You're talking about in the tournament.
0: No, in that game.
1: In that game?
0: In that game.
1: 800 in that game?
0: 800 completed passes, and like Argentina had like 350. I was impressed by how easy Argentina kept breaking up their attacks. Like, it was pretty simple for them to be like, oh, dude, and then like, you know, kind of stop their attack.
1: Stop Spain's attack?
0: Yeah, but they never got the ball out of their defensive zone.
1: Well, Spain just controlled the ball the entire time.
0: But it was easy for them to kind of be like, it wasn't like England where they just batted down the hatches and just waited. Mm-hmm. It just seemed like Argentina was ready to be
1: They were going in and contesting the ball.
0: Yeah.
1: And like, Argentina was hoping for that counterattack that I spoke on last week. That's what they were hoping for. They were hoping, like, I think they kind of knew that Spain was going to control the ball because one goal given up in the whole tournament, that makes sense. They're expecting Spain to get jiggy with it, as I say, with the ball and 800 passes. But their logic is probably like, well, if one leaks out, though, and our counterattack.
0: Right. And you have Messi on the other side.
1: Yes, and I mean like, hanging back there. Like, if one leaks out and we get a 3-on-2, it's going in the net.
0: I do think maybe if they didn't get one guy sent off because one guy got two yellow cards.
1: Late in the game,
0: if it wasn't 11-on-10, if it was 11-on-11, I think there was a good chance it went to PKs. But because it's 11-on-10, it was just a matter of time before Spain
1: and Argentina almost tied it. Right after Spain went up, they had two good, good chances.
0: Yeah, yeah.
1: Like that guy missed the kick off the corner throw.
0: Yeah.
1: You know, it went into the crowd, bounced right to him.
0: Right to him.
1: And he didn't have any time to really do anything other than strike it.
0: Yeah.
1: And he was falling as he struck it. And it was about 3 feet over the top of the post. But, I mean, if he strikes that just a couple inches in a different spot, it probably goes in.
0: Right.
1: And then we go to PKs. And if it goes to PKs, Argentina probably wins.
0: Yep. I mean, who knows? You know, it's like, yeah.
1: The announcers kept saying that Argentina would have a big advantage in PKs. That's why Spain started to get visibly more and more frustrated as the game was tied, because they knew at this point Argentina can play for PKs.
0: And then on the flip side, that's probably why Argentina kind of lost their cool near the end, is that was their whole plan, was to get it to PKs. And when they get one goal, they're probably just like, dude, we were almost there to getting... Because you could tell, like, well... It was like a mix between Spain was just way better than them, and then also a mix between like Argentina was playing for PKs. Mm-hmm. They weren't exactly like being that aggressive. They were kind of down to be like, all right, yeah, just keep on playing over here. We're okay because we're just killing time. But once it got down to 11-on-10, and Spain's the best team in the world,
1: and has been for a few years.
0: Yeah, for a few years. So.
1: Because they'd beat England in the Euros championship just a couple years ago. So, yeah, I mean, and Spain was the betting favorite going in to win it. And then France was a top five betting favorite, but became the darling. And as the tournament went on, everybody kind of started to say, oh, you know, France is kind of, you know, because France's offense is electric and they were very flashy about the way they went about things. And then everyone fell in love with the Norwegian team and Erling Haaland.
0: Ooh.
1: Yeah. Ooh. I mean, that's going to be the story of the World Cup, is that Norwegian team. People will remember that as much as who won it.
0: Definitely.
1: You know, people will.
0: Right.
1: You know,
0: like any phenomenon in sports, you remember the phenomenon more than the result.
1: Linsanity.
0: Josh Hamilton hitting like 30 home runs that one time.
1: Yeah, everybody forgot that Josh Hamilton dropped a routine fly ball in center field to give the A's the AL West championship in 2012. Like, nobody remembers that one. Because a year before, or maybe 2 years before, but within 24 months of him dropping that ball and giving up the Rangers' lead on the division in the last game, game 162, he did that amazing thing where he called a shot. He's like, I'm going to win the... Or he didn't say it. He said, I had a dream that I won the home run derby in Yankee Stadium like 10 years ago.
0: But he didn't even win the home run derby.
1: He just hit all those home runs.
0: Home runs.
1: Nobody remembers who won it.
0: Yeah, no one.
1: Because that was bad. They changed the rules because of that.
0: Yeah.
1: Because he hit way more than he needed to in the semifinal to get... Because it had to do with time, right? No, it was outs. Yeah, back then you had 10 outs. So every ball that wasn't a home run was an out.
0: Yeah.
1: And I think he hit like 10 or 12 in a row, just home runs with no outs.
0: I think he hit like 30 in one round and then moved on.
1: And at one point, like 10 in a row.
0: Yeah.
1: It was electric. Laughable. It was electric.
0: Because it was just like, bam, bam.
1: Yeah. When that was back when Chris Berman was on the call.
0: Yeah, he's like, oh my gosh, that one's in New Jersey.
1: Yeah, that one left the stadium. Yeah, like a football guy calling it.
0: Back. God.
1: Yeah, all those kids out there catching the ball.
0: Yeah, I mean, I don't even know what happened in the home run derby this year. Maybe it's just like
1: I watched it. It was cool. There was a walk-off win.
0: Oh, nice. I know, like, whoever won it, their dad was in the crowd, because I saw that video where the dad was like, oh, my God.
1: Dad and mom.
0: Yeah.
1: Yeah, no, it was pretty cool. He would, like, because they changed the format every year in that thing, dude.
0: Yeah.
1: It's just ridiculous. But the format was similar to what we were saying it used to be, where there's like, I think they were calling them strikes instead of outs, but it was the same. It was the same idea where it's like you have, you know, six strikes or five strikes or whatever, and so any ball that's not a home run is a strike. And this guy was down to his last strike.
0: Oh, okay.
1: And hit four in a row to win.
0: Yeah, because they did the time limit thing for a while, where it's like, all right, you have four minutes. And I like it. It was pretty exciting to have like the time limit, because it's like you could call timeout or whatever and be like, all right, you have a minute left and you have to hit like eight home runs or whatever. And these dudes would just all of a sudden start hitting like four in a row, five in a row, six in a row. And you're like, all right, race against the clock. But I'm sure it's not great for your swing or like your mechanics when you're just like
1: rushing.
0: Throw me as many pitches as you can in 2 minutes. Mm-hmm. It's like kind of, it'd be like hitting a golf. How many golf balls can you hit in 2 minutes?
1: That's
0: like,
1: ridiculous.
0: You're like, well, I could probably hit like a bunch, but they're going to go everywhere because I'm just going to be like, this is
1: no,
0: like,
1: I agree. You got to do it with the outs model.
0: Yeah.
1: Where there's a count where it's like, yeah, take all the time you want, you know, and
0: look at some pitches.
1: Be on the same page as the guy throwing you.

0: knockout that's gonna happen this winter, and they're gonna miss so much of the season next year, just like they did when COVID happened. Because this is what I'm getting at. It's like the baseball guy's attitude is always so like, yeah, don't worry about it. And then it's like, you sure though? Because like you guys aren't making any progress, and the decisions you're making aren't really the most logical, like smart decisions. Like,
1: hey, dude, they just released the schedule for next year. Just don't even worry about it.
0: Don't worry about it.
1: We're gonna have it all taken care of.
0: Exactly. Like COVID was so funny. All the other leagues figured it out. Like,
1: yeah, pretty quickly.
0: Yeah, LeBron thought he was sent to like a remote island to be like imprisoned when they sent the NBA to Disney World to finish their season.
1: You have Disney World to yourself for 3 months, and Paul George was it was like being in prison.
0: Yeah, it's like, so NBA.
1: I don't think so.
0: NBA players had to suffer in Disney World, but at least the league like figured out how to keep the show going.
1: Yeah,
0: UFC absolutely nailed it. Like,
1: I thought Dana White was the man of the year in 2020.
0: I mean,
1: the sportsman of the year.
0: UFC did such a good job navigating the COVID regulations that Gavin Newsom had to make a call to his like, you know, cocktail cigar bar buddy that ran Disney to say, because ESPN. And Disney, you know, Gavin Newsom had to make a call and basically say, you need to shut down this guy's events. And so that was even and then Dana White still navigated that. That's when he came up with the Fight Island thing when he went out to Saudi Arabia.
1: And he did it.
0: Yeah.
1: They had Fight Island.
0: Yeah.
1: Yeah. They got Masvidal out on Fight Island on like 2 days' notice to fight Usman.
0: Like this guy just kept taking like punches on the chin. And, you know, I'm not saying this in a way of like, it's not about beating the COVID regulations. He's keeping people employed.
1: Right.
0: Like he was keeping his core staff and his fighters that these guys run out of money pretty fast. And like he was keeping a money stream going.
1: And why do you think the NBA came back in the bubble? There was a shortage of live sports entertainment.
0: Right.
1: And if you look at a list of the 100 most watched telecasts of the year, this is why the NFL came back without missing a year, without missing any time.
0: All they did was cut out preseason, the NFL.
1: And cut out fans. They're like, all right, we'll have like six fans in the stand. We don't care. But we're playing these games.
0: On TV. And people will have their fantasy football.
1: Exactly.
0: And people will have their bets, their prop bets. And
1: they'll still watch.
0: Right. And meanwhile, MLB was just like, yeah, we got it figured out.
1: Yeah, MLB was like, what's the bottom line before we start losing money? They're like 60 games. They're like, done.
0: Done, yeah.
1: 60 games, everyone gets in the playoffs, and we'll just do it that way. And it's like, okay, but like, you guys play every... At the end of 60 games, everyone was 30-30.
0: Yeah.
1: The Astros
0: makes sense, yeah.
1: Yeah, because you need more than 60 games to figure this out. Like, you take two from three from someone, and then you lose two from three from someone.
0: Yeah.
1: And you just do that. Astros were 29-31 that year, made it to the ALCS.
0: Right.
1: And it's like...
0: Yeah, the A's did make playoffs. I believe they beat...
1: The White Sox.
0: The White Sox in the first round, then lost to the Astros.
1: Yeah.
0: When they had dominated... the Astros in that COVID season.
1: Yeah.
0: Because they were in their league.
1: Yeah, so that's probably, like all you could play.
0: They probably played them like eight times.
1: Yeah, yeah.
0: And I think they beat them seven times.
1: That year, you could only play, so the A's could only play the AL West and the NL West. They couldn't play anybody else.
0: Right, that's right.
1: The whole year. So like the Yankees played the AL East and the NL East the whole year.
0: Yeah.
1: It's like, I guess.
0: I do remember that because the A's played the Giants a whole lot and the A's got the best of the Giants in that COVID year. And there was one game where the A's just, their offense was locked. In the Giants were struggling and there was no fans in those bleachers
1: and like cardboard cutouts
0: and the A's were just like destroying those cardboard cutouts. Like I remember at one point the A's announcer rest in peace Ray Fossey, he was like, they're turning the Oakland Athletics are turning this into a driving range because they were just like just smashing the ball into those empty bleachers with like cardboard cutouts. They're just like taking out like three at a time, like bounce, bounce, bounce.
1: Even the seagulls weren't around because there was no food left over.
0: Yeah. Strange times.
1: Strange times. But Dana White.
0: Figured it out.
1: Figured it out.
0: Got people, kept people paid. And
1: like I said, he was probably the sportsman of 2020 because I remember those times, you know, like
0: he's the only show in town.
1: Every weekend it was like, hey, come over, fight night.
0: Yeah. Hey. And they were good fights.
1: Yeah. And it was like,
0: there was no crowd,
1: nothing else going on.
0: There was no crowd in the arena, the UFC arena. Sometimes they'd have like rich people back in the shadows, you know, hanging out like celebrities and things.
1: Yeah.
0: But you could really hear the punches. You could like hear the corners talking to like, it was very, and it was like intimate.
1: And that was right when they built that Apex, the UFC Apex. Mm-hmm. So,
0: well, that's been there because that's where they do the Ultimate Fighter. That's where they've always done. So that's
1: but
0: been
1: then
0: there.
1: It turned into like, they still do fight nights at the Apex. No, I know. To this day.
0: And you know that cage is smaller.

0: And, it is?
1: Yeah, so it's a smaller cage.
0: Huh.
1: Yeah, so grapplers like it.
0: Okay.
1: They're like, I'll fight you the apex because it's a smaller cage.
0: Interesting. Yeah, I guess there's no regulations on the octagon.
1: It's just a UFC.
0: It's like, yeah, just make it smaller.
1: Yeah.
0: We got to fight on Saturday. Just figure it out.
1: Because it was for the Ultimate Fighter. That's why they built it.
0: Okay. Yeah,
1: the TV show where you try and earn a UFC contract. Is what we're
0: talking
1: about.
0: Do they still have that show?
1: Yeah, they do. Well, actually, now it's called Dana White Contender Series.
0: Oh, yeah.
1: Which is basically the same thing.
0: Right.
1: But it's cool. Tanya and I will tune into that sometimes, the Contender Series.
0: It's probably better than Ultimate Fighter, because Ultimate Fighter was like real world, where it's like you watch them like live in a house.
1: Yeah, yeah. And this is like, not that.
0: No.
1: This is like they'll have like in the past, they've had like celebrities like Snoop Dogg call the fights.
0: Which is genius.
1: Sean O'Malley came out of the Contender Series. A lot of these guys are like vetted guys. A lot of them are like 4-0 in pro fighting already.
0: There was another guy that... It wasn't
1: came out of the contender.
0: It wasn't Usman, but
1: that
0: it was
1: came out of the contender
0: like a champion, like came out of there.
1: Yeah,
0: yeah. I didn't mean to do.
1: No, it's all good. I just mean it's. Yeah, you're right. The Ultimate Fighter, like Nate Diaz, got famous out of the Ultimate Fighter because he was like hilarious in the
0: house,
1: in the Ultimate Fighter house. He was just always trying to fight everybody.
0: Like takes a shot. He's like, let's fight.
1: Yeah, pretty much.
0: They're like,
1: he's not a big drinker, but yeah, it's pretty much like he was just like constantly just making fun of people and like about to fight.
0: There was some guy on like season 2 the Ultimate Fighter where he was just like trying to fight everybody. He had like frosted tips. Yeah. And he was like just trying to fight everybody, and then one dude, like, they got drunk and he just like messed this guy up in the backyard.
1: Yeah.
0: Like, nowadays they'd be like, you can't be fighting in the backyard. Like, there's millions of dollars on the line.
1: Yeah,
0: like,
1: yeah,
0: your future's on the line.
1: Yeah.
0: But back then when it was like,
1: UFC, these guys weren't like athletes yet. They were like brawlers.
0: Yeah, it was like a Spike TV exclusive. Yeah,
1: right.
0: Like UFC and Ultimate Fighter. It was only on Spike TV.
1: Right. And I'm saying the profile of your average UFC fighter has changed a lot.
0: Oh, yeah.
1: Because back then it was like guys that were a bit oddball, guys didn't play other sports, like trained some martial arts and then, you know, got into the octagon. But by the 2015 or so, you know, really good athletes started to train MMA, and then it kind of became a different thing. And then wrestlers really took over. Guys that wrestle in college, they graduate college 22, 23 years old, and they go right into striking training.
0: Right.
1: That's who's really taking over the UFC now.
0: Yeah, and you catch them in their prime. A lot of times it was like, yeah, let's watch this 31-year-old guy fight this 28-year-old guy. And between the two of them, they have like 9 fights total.
1: Yeah.
0: Now, if you're 31, you're like 22, 10, and 1.
1: Yeah.
0: You know what I mean? Like, you have like 33 fights under your belt. Like,
1: yeah.
0: Like that Lesnar Cain Velasquez fight I sent you the other day.
1: Yeah, it was a cool fight.
0: That is like early UFC. Like nowadays, like they just wouldn't fight like that anymore. It looked like two dudes like legit
1: in a backyard
0: fight.
1: Yeah.
0: Nowadays it'd be like, all right, round one, we're feeling each other
1: right,
0: out. Maybe near the end we get
1: I
0: a
1: have
0: little
1: a strategy.
0: Crazy. Yeah, exactly. That one was like, here we go.
1: Yeah.
0: And then they just like go into it. You know, like, man, this is great.
1: Yeah, and I hadn't seen those highlights in a long time, and so I responded in that funny way with all the facts about Cain Velasquez, because I immediately was like,
0: those are great facts, by the way.
1: When he stuffed Lesnar's takedowns like 3 times, I was like, there's no way this guy doesn't have like a formal wrestling background. So I looked him up and I was like, oh yeah, he won like the Pac-10 multiple times at Cal Poly.
0: Yeah.
1: And grew up in Salinas, like, you know, wrestling in a big city.
0: That's where he got striking from.
1: Yeah, exactly. Yeah, threw some hands out there a bit in Salinas. Yeah. Hey, so before we move off the UFC completely, Fluffy Hernandez, Anthony Hernandez, young man from Dunnigan, is fighting at the Golden One Center, tied together with the NBA talk here.
0: This is great.
1: Fighting, I believe it's August 22nd. Saturday, August 22nd.
0: Just check your pay stub, dude. Or not your pay stub, your ticket stub.
1: Yeah, yeah. So Tanya and I are going to go. We got lower bowl tickets. That's something that I've always wanted to do. I've never been to any kind of combat event live. So that'd be really fun. And it's a kid from Dunnigan. And the guy he's fighting, I follow the UFC, but I'm not one of these like guys that knows everything about. I know more than the average guy, but not a lot.
0: Yeah.
1: I didn't know anything about this guy he's fighting, and I was texting my friends that like him, and I guess his nickname is like RoboCop. He's this Brazilian guy. He's been around a while. I think he's got like 25, 26 professional fights and probably like 8 losses. But he's known as like just walking guys down and punching, and so it should be interesting.
0: Fluffy's last fight was against Sean Strickland, right?
1: Yes.
0: Yeah.
1: Yeah.
0: Where Strickland was like, I got mad respect for this guy, but he kind of dominated him.
1: Yeah, right? Strickland's just like big and strong. You know, so the winner of that Strickland Hernandez fight that was about a year ago now was going to get the title shot against that Chechenian guy. what's his name?
0: I forget.
1: We call him Big Bird because he's just like,
0: Makayev or
1: no, the no, other it's, one. It's the other guy. He's Chechenian, Muslim Russian. He's Chechenian. His name's I'll think of it in a second. But that was a setback for Hernandez. Is my point.
0: The guy who like shaves his beard and he looks like.
1: Yeah, not good.
0: Not good without facial hair.
1: Yeah, yeah. But that's a good point is that, you know, Anthony Hernandez out of Dunnigan, local kid, had worked his way up to, hey, if you beat this guy Sean Strickland, who's been a UFC, you know, cornerstone in this division for a long time, you'll get your title shot. Hernandez lost that fight to Sean Strickland by decision. Sean Strickland did just kind of dominate him. And then Strickland went on and beat Chimaev. His name's Chimaev. Yeah, Chimaev is his name. And so Strickland ended up beating Chimaev.
0: Yeah.
1: So this is Anthony Fluffy Hernandez's first fight since then. And it's really cool the UFC set him up in his backyard here in Sacramento.
0: That is really cool.
1: Yeah. And so I anticipate, you know, he's fighting a guy that's legit. Like, it's not like, you know, a can. He's not fighting a tomato can. He's fighting a guy that's also ranked in his division.
0: I mean, the dude's nickname is RoboCop.
1: Yeah, and people also call him Evil Obama because if you look at the guy, he looks a lot like Obama.
0: This guy's got two great nicknames.
1: I know, he looks a lot like Barack Obama, but he's like always mean mugging, you know, because he's like a fighter. So, like, you know, Obama's like a sweet, kind-hearted guy. He's always like, he looks good in pictures. Yeah, this guy does not look good in pictures, but he looks like Obama, kind of. So people like, call him Evil Obama.
0: If Obama had like cauliflower ear.
1: Yeah, I know, it's like that. It's like that. It's like, yeah, yeah. If Obama's childhood was a lot worse.
0: Yeah, yeah. If he wasn't destined for greatness.
1: Yeah, so they're going to fight, yeah, in Sacramento. And then I assume that the rest of the card's kind of being filled out. But
0: is it a numbered event or is it a fight night?
1: No, it's a fight night. Oh, yeah, okay. It's not a proper UFC numbered event.
0: That's still pretty cool.
1: It's really cool, man.
0: I feel like back in the Spike TV days, Uriah Faber days, UFC would come to Arco Arena a lot. And
1: yeah, a lot of that was WEC.
0: WEC.
1: Yeah, World Extreme Cage Fighting and is like, what that stood for. And UFC bought them.
0: Yeah, because WEC had all like the lighter weights. And mm-hmm. UFC was only like pretty mm-hmm. much the heavyweights.
1: Exactly. It was like 180, 170 and up.
0: Yeah. UFC was. Because who was like Sugar Rashawn Evans? He was like the lightest guy. And he was like a light heavyweight. Or he was like one of the smaller guys
1: in
0: UFC.
1: It went down to like 170.
0: Okay.
1: Back then, I think. Lundin would know.
0: Yeah.
1: Because I think 155, which is like, now that's like the premier division in UFC. Like,
0: yeah.
1: Usually the best athletes compete at 155.
0: Right.
1: Just pound for pound athletes.
0: Kind of like in boxing where it's like if you're like well-rounded best boxer, you're 154.
1: Yeah, exactly. But you're absolutely right. Back in when UFC was still growing and you were on like UFC 50, the light heavyweight division was which is 205. That was like the premier, like, because those guys are like my height. Those guys are like 5'11", 6 foot, 6'1".
0: But 205.
1: But 205 lean.
0: 205 way in, 205. So around the fight, they're probably like 215, exactly. 218, yeah. 220.
1: Yeah. Yeah. So it was two big guys going at it. And then Chuck Liddell, Tito Ortiz, that whole saga.
0: Yeah.
1: And like you said, Rashad Evans was in that division.
0: Forrest Griffin.
1: Rampage Jackson, Forrest Griffin.
0: Yeah.
1: Lyoto Machida.
0: Rashad Evans.
1: They were all in that division.
0: Yeah. That's what it was. Because I remember old UFC, it wasn't like, oh, well, they're different weight classes. It was always like, no, we're going to get them fighting. Unless you were like Brock Lesnar.
1: Right.
0: Then it was like, no, we're not going to have Machida fight Brock Lesnar. But other than that.
1: That's
0: he does look like Obama.
1: But he's like bald and mean.
0: Yeah, he does look like Obama.
1: His name's Gregory Rodriguez. He's 19-6. He's out of Brazil. Okay. And Anthony Hernandez, 12 Hernandez, is 15-3.
0: All right.
1: Anthony's 6 foot, 185. And, ooh, this guy's 6'3", 185. The guy's fighting Gregory Rodriguez.
0: Oh.
1: Yeah.
0: Got length.
1: A couple bigger dudes. Well, the reach is the same.
0: Okay, cool.
1: Yeah, reach is the same.
0: I wonder, because Dana White's always got a plan, I wonder how he looks at Fluffy. Like, if you can't handle this guy, then you're really going to drop in the rankings? Or if you beat this guy, then now you're back in the title.
1: Oh, hunt. No, I think that, I mean, Hernandez is 15-3, and he's done everything the UFC wants him to do. He's a wrestler. I believe he went to Woodland High School, wrestled there. Pretty cool. And he can fight. And he lives, yeah. You know, him and his family, they live on land. From what I've heard, outside of Dunnigan, they have a good plot of land.
0: That's cool.
1: He trains out there, and then his main gym is based out of, like, El Dorado Hills up there. So, I mean, he's all local, 15-3 guy. He's known for his gas tank. He, like, does not get tired no matter what. And Strickland kind of just bullied him, you know. But then Strickland went and did that. Bullied Chimaev, and everyone thought Chimaev was unbeatable. So
0: did that fight go the distance, Strickland and Fluffy, or did he not?
1: Yeah, I believe it was a 5-round thing, yeah. that Strickland won.
0: Because I remember after the fight, he's like, "Dude, you're a tough MF-er, you know what I mean?"
1: And he was saying that before the fight.
0: Yeah.
1: And Anthony Hernandez's personality is—he's very quiet, so he's up there. He's not really going to sell the fight with his mouth. He's just going to kind of sit there, answer questions, and. You know, he makes comments like, sometimes I don't even really know like what city we're going to. I'm just like thinking about the fight. So I just follow my team. They just say, hey, get on this plane. I get on the plane. And he's not like doing a bit. He's just kind of like, no. You can just tell. He's just kind of like, yeah, man, I mean, I fight. And then when I don't fight, I hang out with my family I train.
0: You learn, I mean, it says a lot about him for him to be from Dunnigan and then still be in Dunnigan and like buy a plot of land and just kind of be like, this is my hometown. This is where I live.
1: And again, this is all what I've heard. You know, I could be wrong. He could live up in El Dorado Hills near his gym.
0: But it seems he stayed local instead of being like, no, now I'm fighting out of Vegas or like, now I'm fighting out of, you know,
1: yeah,
0: LA.
1: Yeah.
0: Like,
1: yeah.
0: Like a lot of people that are local around here,
1: they move. It,
0: they move. Like Nyjah Houston was like, I'm from he wouldn't even say Sacramento. He's like, I'm from LA or something like that. And I'm like, no, like you literally
1: grew up in Davis.
0: You had a half pipe on Chestnut.
1: Like, yeah, like, it's still there. I think.
0: Yeah, like you're a Davis kid.
1: Isn't it still there? Or maybe it's down now.
0: Yeah, I haven't been down Chestnut in a while, but it might still be there.
1: Yeah, I mean he's about our age. We used to see him.
0: I think his family still lives in that house.
1: Yeah.
0: So.
1: And we used to see him at the skate park. If you ever went to the skate park, him and his brothers were there.
0: But like, it's almost like they're afraid to say that they're from a little town because people would be like, "What?" So you have to be like, "No, I'm from California. I'm from LA." It's like,
1: I think in the crowds that they roll in, like you get to a point where you want like more status.
0: Yeah,
1: like you'd have to be you start to roll in like these big money and big influence crowds. Like it'd be tough to be keeping like, "Oh, I'm from Davis," then explaining that.
0: Yeah.
1: Like, oh, I'm from Davis, California. Right, but if you say, like, I mean. I'm from LA, and then you're able to say, like, this is a zip code I live in and all that, like, weird flexing that people do about it, that's probably an easier conversation.
0: Right. But then I did see Nyjah Houston. He's doing, like, a skate camp around here, and he's like, yeah, this is my hometown and stuff. So I'm like, all right, at least you come back from every now and again.
1: Yeah, I follow him on Instagram, and he has posted in Davis.
0: Yeah.
1: He's not, like, doing food reviews, but he's, like, at the skate park. Like, this is the skate park I grew up in.
0: Right.
1: Davis. Like, and then I have seen Ryan Kreidler and Nyjah Houston interact on Instagram about Davis.
0: Oh, that's cool.
1: Like repost each other's stuff. Like, Davis.
0: Nice.
1: Yeah. You know, because Ryan Kreidler plays for the...
0: Tigers.
1: The Twins now.
0: Oh, okay.
1: Yeah, he plays for the Twins now. He's a Davis High kid, graduated.
0: Still an AL. I love how in sports it's like, if you play in the same division as somebody, anytime there's a free agent, they just, the other team swoops
1: all the time. Like, we like that guy. He's tough to pitch to.
0: Like, Eovaldi was like that. The Yankees had him for a while, and then we got rid of him, and the Red Sox picked him up, won a World Series with them, and they're like, man, this Eovaldi guy's great. I'm like,
1: yeah,
0: you probably saw him like 10 times during the season, and you're like, man, this guy's pretty good.
1: Yeah.
0: Yankees ever get rid of this guy, we're going to jump all over him, you know? So, him to stay in this division, that's totally understandable.
1: I mean, it's pretty cool that Kreidler, being a Davis High kid of just about 10 years ago, is still in the big leagues.
0: Yeah.
1: You know, he was coming up in the minors when COVID happened, and we were just joking about earlier in the show that, like, they shut it all down. I don't think the minors played at all. Minor leagues didn't even play at all.
0: Yeah, they took a year off.
1: So, you know.
0: A lot of them shut down.
1: You know, and CJ and I really enjoyed his dad's radio show, The Rise Guys.
0: The Rise Guys.
1: Yeah. Whitey Gleason's still on the air.
0: He's on 1140, right?
1: Yeah. With their normal crowd.
0: Their crew, yeah.
1: But it was Whitey and Kreidler.
0: Mark Kreidler.
1: That
0: kind of, I don't want to say it inspired us to get a radio show, but we were definitely.
1: It was a big part of it.
0: Yeah, we definitely listened to it every day, and we're like, dude, we should do what these guys do.
1: Yeah, it took me a long time to get to a point with real estate than I am now where I'm busy. You know, and I'm legitimately day to day running a business that takes every inch of my patience and things in a beautiful way, and in a way that I'm proud of and I feel blessed. When I first started, A big move I would do is when the Rise guys came on the radio at like 11, I would go walk my dog and listen to it.
0: Yeah.
1: Or sometimes I would drive and go get like drive through like In-N-Out. It was usually In-N-Out Burger, and I would just sit and listen to the Rise guys in my car, yeah. You know, in the parking lot. And that was kind of how I passed the time and how I'd think and things. So yeah, 100%.
0: Yeah.
1: Like to this day, when I hear Whitey Gleason's voice, I crave In-N-Out immediately.
0: When I hear Whitey Gleason's voice, I'm like, oh, is that Whitey? And I turn it up because I'm like, you just don't. They had like, I mean, Casey and D'Lo, like they do a good job too. They do a really
1: good job. They're very much Sacramento guys.
0: Exactly. So yeah. That's why I think they do a great job.
1: That's, yeah, exactly. Yeah.
0: But the Rise guys did have like a good vibe with them too.
1: Yeah, that's what we were aiming for when we
0: right.
1: we got on the air. Yeah. And
0: This is probably what our, I mean, we took a break during COVID.
1: Couple hiatus.
0: Yeah, but.
1: Our one hiatus.
0: I'd say it's probably been like 3 or 4 years of us being solid on the radio. We've been on the radio since 2019, technically, but we took like a 2 year
1: break. Yeah, from like 2020 to 2022.
0: Yeah, we took a break.
1: Yeah.
0: I mean, it seemed like the whole world took a break, so.
1: Yeah, we took a long break.
0: You couldn't even go inside places.
1: No, and it's been good, and I still want to evolve this show into more interview-based. Like, I would love to get Mark Kreidler, who I think. Pretty confident lives in Davis.
0: Yeah.
1: You know, I'd love to get an interview with him at some point. I'd love to get an interview with Ryan Kreidler at some point. Yeah. And I want to go that route. It's just, again, I just mentioned my business and things. I'm really busy. You know, you've had a hell of a year moving around. You know, with what's going on with you, your son's getting older. So right. I hope that's the long-term vision that we can keep, is that it'll be more always stay local, because we know that's what where people get their money's worth listening to us, is the local knowledge.
0: Yeah.
1: And then you know, good interviews with local figures. You
0: and
1: know?
0: To your point, there's a lot of local sports dudes like yeah. that know a lot about sports. You yeah. know, like you said, Mark Kreidler lives here. Michael Silver lives here. He writes for the NFL. I ran into him at Roostaller. Like, I almost literally ran into him.
1: Mm-hmm.
0: Like, I was
1: carrying, I've seen him walk by my house.
0: I was carrying beers, and I turned around, and I almost hit him. And I was like, oh, my bad. And he's like, oh. And then I was like, dude, that's Michael Silver.
1: Yeah, yeah,
0: like,
1: yeah.
0: That guy was at Dez Bryant's draft party.
1: That's pretty random.
0: Yeah.
1: Yeah, I've seen Michael Silver walk by my house in Wild Horse before.
0: Yeah.
1: Like, I've just been sitting at my desk looking out the window there, and like, that's definitely Michael Silver yeah. walking by.
0: And then
1: halfway, like, wondering if he's like doing an interview on the phone that I'm going to hear later. I don't really hear too much.
0: And then, like, Joe Davidson and Sack, he's like just an encyclopedia of local sports.
1: Yeah, he came up to me at a football breakfast.
0: Nice.
1: Because he's got some kind of tie to Davis, and I was there representing Davis High.
0: Yeah.
1: And he came up to me and just made a couple comments about, like, yeah, don't let that program fold, man. Davis in the 80s. Oh, boy.
0: When you were coaching, I think last year, I was listening to Casey and D'Lo. They're like, where are you going to be this weekend? It's a big weekend in high school football and da-da-da. It was the game that you guys played.
1: McClatchy
0: at Sac City.
1: Yeah, you were there.
0: Yeah. And he was like, yeah, guys, like, I'm going to throw you a curveball here. I'm going to be at McClatchy versus Davis at Sac City. Like, I'm going to catch that game because, you know, like, too good. He just went into it.
1: Programs that have had better days.
0: Right. And, yeah. But he's like, you know, playing at Sac City, it's a hell of a venue. And, you know, I just want to check these teams out because they're like, yeah, you got Granite Bay versus El Dorado Hills or whatever.
1: Grant versus somebody from down south.
0: Like,
1: yeah.
0: It's just like, which one are you going to? He's like, nah, I'm actually going to Davis versus McClatchy.
1: Yeah. And that was like a 4-hour game, dude.
0: Yeah.
1: That game last year. It came down the last play.
0: Yeah. I remember before halftime, this kid like threw this like Fran Tarkenton play where he's just running 25 yards in the backfield.
1: Yeah, I could smell him. He ran right into my lap after when he cut that ball loose. He scrambled all over the field, and then he scrambled back into our sideline into his arm.
0: Yeah.
1: And as a baseball coach, I was like, he's scrambling right into his arm. So I was looking downfield like he was, and he had a couple guys open at this point now. And right when he threw it, he might have bumped into me because he kept kind of running, but it was right there.
0: Yeah.
1: And I remember just looking at him. We made eye contact, like, God.
0: Yeah.
1: And then we had to go in the locker room, and I was so mad at the guys.
0: How's it look? You were with the team earlier. How's it looking?
1: Yeah. So we've had in the off season. So we're just now getting. So August 3rd is like helmets, and we're going. And the first game's August 28th. So I can pull up the schedule, or you can while I speak on it. But. It's been good. So Coach Hicks has taken over the program. Mark Hicks, obviously, if you like local sports, you probably know who Mark Hicks is. Big football star for Davis High School in the 80s. played with my dad. He took over as the varsity coach. We have a new JV coach, Coach Lucius, really cool guy. He grew up in Las Vegas, played four-year varsity ball in Las Vegas, and he went to UNR and had a lot of really good games at UNR, and then he was drafted into the NFL and was in and out of camps for a while as a running back. So he's coaching JV, and then we got a lot of returning coaches like Coach Roscoe, who was the interim head coach last year. You know, he stayed. He's going to help the varsity offensive staff, and he's a brilliant football guy. I'm glad he stayed. I'm grateful for him keeping the program afloat last year when they kind of had that weird era between Nick Garrett and now Mark Hicks. So we've combined, I say all this because we've combined JV and varsity for all off-season program, which I think is good. It's just like, I don't even really know who's sometimes when I'm talking to a kid, what class he is, if he's going to be on JV or varsity, and it should be that way.
0: That's a great idea.
1: We're just trying to build the culture back up, and we've had about 45 to 50 kids between both teams in the offseason. It's definitely not bad. And there's...
0: There was years you had like 20 kids.
1: Right. So I think having, you know, about 50 kids, 45 to 50 kids regularly between spring and these early summer practices, shows that hopefully we can have, you know, two teams with about 25 kids on each team is what I'm hoping.
0: Right.
1: We're playing in the Greater Sacramento Area League is what it's called. We do play Pioneer Week 1 again, this time at home.
0: Yeah, home game this time.
1: Yeah, it was supposed to be at home last year, but we moved it to Pioneer at the last minute because the track was under construction or something at Davis High. I don't know. But so we're at home this year against Pioneer, who's probably maybe our toughest opponent on the schedule, to be honest.
0: Yeah, I see home versus McClatchy, too.
1: Yeah, McClatchy's coming. So McClatchy's in this league that we're now – it's called the Greater Sacramento Area League because literally if you look at the teams, they're from everywhere. They're from all over Sacramento.
0: Yeah, the schedule's
1: kind of nice. You got Fairfield.
0: Yeah.
1: You got River Valleys in Yuba City.
0: Got Armio.
1: Armio, which is another Bay Area.
0: Armio's.
1: It's Bay Area.
0: Yeah.
1: It's Fairfield.
0: And then, Foothill, River City.
1: Yeah, Foothill. That's exactly what it sounds like. It's up in the foothills.
0: And then Kennedy.
1: Yeah, River City is West Sacramento.
0: Okay.
1: River City High.
0: Okay.
1: Kennedy is pocket area of Sacramento.
0: River Valley?
1: River Valley's in Yuba City.
0: Hey.
1: Yeah, so literally the Greater Sacramento Area is the best title.
0: River Valley. I think they're the Falcons or something like that.
1: Yeah, yeah. They're a newer high school. I think they're less than 10 years old in Yuba City.
0: Yeah, I was working with someone. I was like, they're from Yuba City. I was like, were you a honker? And they were like, no. I was a Falcon. Yeah. And I'm like, what does that mean?
1: Dude, just so you know, the Yuba City honkers are pretty famous. Like, everybody knows the Yuba City honkers. Yeah.
0: I delivered a lot in Yuba City this summer. Yeah. Felt kind of have a sweet spot for that town. Yeah. But Burbank, not L.A.,
1: right.
0: Yep.
1: Burbank of Sacramento.
0: Hiram Johnson to end the year.
1: Yeah. Yeah.
0: Come get your whooping, Hiram Johnson.
1: Well, I don't know. They've gotten better. Yeah. So, you know, this league, it's kind of like, and this is not me throwing shade at the league, it's kind of cool, this Greater Sacramento Area League, because most of the Pioneer might be the only team we play that's not in that league. I think the rest are all, it's a big league in terms of how many teams are in it.
0: Right.
1: And what it is, it's kind of the Sacramento San Joaquin section Sacramento league that's like the relegation league.
0: Yeah.
1: So a lot of these schools, like Kennedy's program almost folded, just like Davis High's did.
0: Yeah.
1: And they now have had a coach in there a few years and they're a lot better. River Valley is a brand new school competing with Yuba City for football players, right? Armio competes with a lot of private schools and recruitment that goes on around the Bay Area. They're an older high school, right? Fairfield High, kind of same thing, right? So it's an interesting league. I don't know much about Foothill. We'll see. But I'm excited.
0: It is a good schedule. I'm glad I looked at it because, like, there's a lot of optimism there. And, like, that's kind of, you know, because I only say that because Davis is how they control sports is population based. So it's nice that Davis has, like, a schedule like this instead of it's like, well, because of your population, we have
1: to. Well, they tried that. I mean, the new AD, Mark, has done a pretty good job, you know, lobbying. I mean, obviously, the Sierra Foothill League was a terrible idea. The athletic director that allowed that to happen left immediately. So he never had to sit there and watch what I did.
0: Right.
1: What happened that year. You mentioned school population. That matters in playoffs. It doesn't necessarily matter with leagues.
0: Okay.
1: But you're not wrong either where, you know, at these athletic director meetings, they're saying, why would a Davis High, which is the second or third biggest school in the entire section, play against schools with 700 kids, like right. Foothill.
0: Yeah, yeah.
1: Right?
0: Yeah.
1: And you guys are just a big school trying to punch down, and it's like, I guess that was actually a quote I heard that was said. Like, you guys are a big school that's trying to punch down on people. And, you know, my conversations with the athletic director, I mean, he basically had to come forward and show, like, the Hiram Johnson JV score. Again, like, our JVs played last year and the year before, and both games were very close. And he's like, this is what it's going to be. I mean, yeah. These are the kids that are going to be playing the kids. Like, he was pulling, and then River Valley, it was the same thing. And he kind of proved that we should be in this league. And then I kind of realized when I looked at the schedule, like, a lot of these schools are in similar situations. They're not all as high population as Davis, so it was a little softer. But they've all kind of been relegated out of their –
0: right.
1: Like, McClatchy was in the league with Grant. McClatchy was in, like, the Sacramento
0: they're
1: league.
0: Like, we feel your pain, brother.
1: Yeah. McClatchy was trying to rebuild their program playing Grant and then West Park, which is this new fancy school that looks like Sierra College in Roseville, where all, like, the rich suburban, like, upper-middle-class kids go and they recruit. So, like, McClatchy was trying to rebuild their program but had, like, 3 or 4 games on their schedule that were going to be, like, 70 to nothing.
0: Probably poaching, like, Roseville High kids, too.
1: 100%, you know? So, dude.
0: And then but I think Pioneer is like a good barometer, both for the season and for the program. Like,
1: I mean, we used to open every year with Woodland.
0: With Woodland, yeah.
1: Because it was like a pride game. It was the Yolo County rivalry. I mean, it was so fun. And then, you know, back in my dad's day in the 80s and then in the 90s, they used to end the year with Woodland because Woodland was in the Delta League with Davis because there was a lot less high schools around Sacramento and the San Joaquin section. So the Delta League was like Elk Grove and Woodland and Davis. And a big school that was really good back then was Valley High out of Elk Grove.
0: Oh, okay.
1: They used to be like a really good athletic school. So
0: yeah, I'm pretty Woodland sure, has like, always been. They had like 2 drafted receivers come out.
1: Mm-hmm. Yeah. So my point is like Davis kids playing Woodland kids has always got the, you know,
0: the juices flowing.
1: The juices flowing, the people going. Yeah. I mean, and so, you know, Pioneer's going to come in and they're going to be really confident because they beat us pretty handily last year. Like, we just could not stop them from running the ball. Their offensive line pushed us around. We'll see what happens this year. It's going to be a different coach, different culture. You know, we'll be in better shape. And as we get closer, so yeah. So full disclaimer, if you're a regular listener, I won't be, you know, on every Thursday. So what we'll try and do is, I'll try and do interviews with people, record them. You can play them. So you might still hear my voice. But, you know, so you won't have to do a solo show for an hour if nobody's here. You can, you know, play the interview. We'll work it out.
0: Yeah,
1: but
0: we'll figure it out.
1: Then I'll try and drop in. But between, you know, my business, taking care of my wife, and taking care of the boys, because I'm committed to continuing helping build the program, Thursdays might be a little tough. You know, we usually do the pasta feed and things. But
0: right.
1: I'll find ways to be around.
0: Well, I'll definitely enjoy my time that I have you here before sports kicks off for you. But yeah, I mean, we have plans. I mean, once the end of August comes around, there's going to be plenty to talk about. So, you know, both with interviews and stuff, it'll be really cool.
1: Yeah, exactly. But you know what I mean, though? Like, if we can get an interview and just record it on a Zoom, like me and you get on a Zoom, interview somebody for 20 minutes, and then you can play it after you know.
0: Because you can just save it and then
1: you just plug it in and play it off your computer. Yeah.
0: Right. You just like email it or keep it on like a drive or something.
1: Yeah, we'll figure it out. We got some tech people that can help us.
0: That'll be the easy part.
1: Yeah.
0: Yeah. All right. Well,
1: go ahead and queue up the song.
0: Yeah, we got and this time I do have a song queued up.
1: Oh, do you?
0: Yeah, I'm sick of the slander against how I operate this show.
1: Yeah, I was in the chair like 5 times and I was like, yeah, this is easy. Like, did you notice there was no feed? You had all 3 mics on today and there was no feedback.
0: Yeah.
1: Did you notice that?
0: I did, because at first I was going to turn one off.
1: Yeah.
0: And I was like, this sounds
1: smooth. It was smooth
0: sounds
1: the whole
0: great.
1: Way.
0: So, whatever. But it's picking up a peaceful ambiance over there.
1: Yeah, old Louis Armstrong and Billie Holiday. Hey, before he cues up the song and we get out of here, I just want to say the views expressed on Ion Sports do not represent the views of Davis Media Access or KDRT.
0: And they don't represent the views of some sharp-dressed men here.
1: That's right. Your eyes darting everywhere trying to figure out why it was not playing.
0: Yeah, I had a pretty sweet intro. Well, for Chuck, or for Cody, I'm Chuck. Keep your eye on sports. We'll do the same. Catch you next week.
1: Yeah.

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1: Aloha mai kakou. 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

And that was the Beatles with Lady Madonna. A little bit different mix. That was by Giles Martin as part of a Cirque du Soleil soundtrack. CD that came out called Love. And the year, I believe, was, give me a moment, 2006. Highly recommend that one. Very ingenious mixing and blending of songs and things like that. So if you're at all a Beatles fan, that's one to find. And if you've still got a CD player or some way of playing the CD, then I would recommend putting it in your library. All right. Well, welcome to another edition of Live Tracks. I am sneaking up on Live Tracks show number 777. That's right. I've been hunting that one for the last few years, and I didn't know if I'd ever get there. And barring any really unforeseen tragic circumstances, I'm going to get there. So, cool. That'll be a different kind of a show, I imagine. I haven't put it together yet, but I can't imagine that I'll follow any kind of normal Live Tracks framework, which is abnormal anyway. Or as they say in Young Frankenstein, whose braid was that? And they say, Abby. And you know the rest. All right. So for tonight, we're going to be taking a look at turtles a little bit. I've got something that came across my desk, sort of current affairs thing that has to do with economics and a professor at Brown University. And that one got me going, and so I'm going to get you guys going too tonight. And this day in Beatles history. And what else have I got going on? Oh, that pretty much covers it. I'll probably sneak in, if I've got some time, a little bit of looking back in history. What was happening in Winters, California, the quaint town of Winters, back maybe in the 1890s. I like doing that once in a while. It shows the contrast between then and now. So, there you go. All right, well, I'm going to ease into tonight's program. And so as a result, I've got a number of songs here that are all relatively nice. They're going to calm you down. You can get that lava lamp tuned up and finish mixing that drink. I've got the galaxy on the ceiling here twirling around. It's looking good. And yeah, let's go. KDRT and Live Tracks in Davis, California.

KDRT in Davis, California. Yeah, it was an interesting set of music there. Managed to keep up all these 2-3 minute songs. Here Comes the Sun, Beatles, off of the Love CD again. You'll notice it sounded a little bit different, the way melodies were blended, things like that. Followed that up with a song from Chad Watson, Southern California gentleman, came out on a CD in 2012. The CD was titled From Thin, no, not that one. CD was titled Cowboy

Palace Saloon Anthology. Yeah, it was live. You might have caught the little bit of applause. I was fading it out right at the end. After that, It's Gonna Be All Right, another Southern California man, Gar Montalbano. It's Gonna Be All Right. And that CD was titled From Thin Air in 2012. So when that one came out. And then Pass You By, song by Gillian Welch from 2011. Followed that up with Spend Christmas With Me. Wonderful vocals there. I love the sound of her voice. I have no idea who that person is. The CD I found not in its original case with the other paperwork and things. It was just one of those little, you know, 5 cent CD holders that we all have thousands of laying around, or used to anyway. And so I don't know anything about it. There's no title really to the CD at all. And the only information I could get off of that, which I'll pass along to you in case you liked her voice as much as I do, was that it said RECK006 on it, and it also said garage sale. Now, this was printed on there. It wasn't a post-it. And then it had in parentheses 1997 to 2003. I believe it's Reckless Records was the name of the company that distributed it originally. But, yeah. Okay, and then after that, I've finished up with a local band, Boot Juice, with the song When I'm Old. And that is off their CD, Speaking in Tones, from 2019. And that brings us back around to now. How did everyone's day go that was out there? There's a little bit of time left in the day. So hopefully, if it wasn't so hot or if it wasn't a very good day, then hopefully it'll get better. And if it was a good day, then hopefully that continues for next period of time. So I mentioned turtles. It occurred to me recently that I wasn't totally 100% sure if a turtle was a fish or if it was a mammal, because I had seen all these film video footages on Nature and Nova and things like that, turtles swimming around pretty deep underwater. Well, as turns out, turtles lay eggs and they are mammals. But they do need to breathe oxygen. They don't have gills also. And so as a result, every couple of minutes they got to come up. Although, if all they're doing is just not moving around, evidently they can control their metabolism to the point where they can go a couple hours without surfacing for more air. But turtles, I got to reading about them, and there's a bunch of different kinds of them. I won't go into all of it. A lot of them are considered endangered simply because, you know, there's a lot of ships around. They live in coastal areas. They breed up on land, lay their eggs there, and things like that. So they can, you know, get predators might come after the eggs especially. But sea turtles will breed and live most of their lives in the ocean. Now, the adult females must return to land in order to lay their eggs. But scientists believe the nesting female turtles return to the same beach on which they were born. Often, sea turtles must travel long distances from their feeding grounds to their nesting beaches. This is just how sea turtles find their nesting beaches is unknown.
were also evidently fairly stubborn. So another article I read said, if you see a turtle crossing the road, if it's in danger of being hit by a car or something, then whatever direction it's going, just kind of hurry it along. And aside from the snapping turtle, which can extend its neck out the length of its shell and is very kind of curmudgeonly, you don't want to get a snapping turtle interested in you. But aside from that, turtles are evidently fairly benign. They don't have teeth per se, and a lot of them are pretty small, and you just kind of encourage them to keep going where they're headed. Don't pick them up. Don't try and take them home, and they're all that. So there's a little bit of a brief thing on turtles. I can't remember the last time. I saw one over at the pond in West Davis a few years back when I used to ride my bike through there on a regular basis. And that's the only time I've seen turtles when I was here in Davis. Well, that's all fascinating. What have I been up to the last few weeks? Well, I have had a dumpster in my driveway, and life with a dumpster is interesting. First, there's this obligation to fill it up because it's costing money and they only let you have it for a set period of time. So you can't just brush it off completely. On the other hand, if you got a lot of stuff you need to get rid of, like me, there is a strategy to a dumpster, because if you just throw things in there willy-nilly, you're going to fill it up. And then you got to get another one and then another one, et cetera, et cetera. So, yeah, there's an art to packing a dumpster. And also mentally, it is gymnastics at a high level, Olympic level, as far as deciding what are you going to keep, what are you going to think about, what are you going to get rid of. All of you that are listening to this have been through this drill. I'm not telling you anything new, but that's what I've been up to and continue to be up to and will continue to be up to for probably the rest of 2026. So I'm taking a breather this week. And that's where I'm going to leave it. And I'm going to head back to the music. Don't worry, I'll have this day in Beatles history sometime here fairly soon, most likely. But for now, I'm going to touch bases with one of the Beatles, George Harrison, when he was in the Traveling Wilburys. And the title of this song is Cool Dry Place.

Brian Setzer Orchestra, recorded somewhere in Japan. 2010 was when the CD came out, Summertime Blues. Before that, Cool Dry Place from Traveling Wilburys Volume 3. And just a note, there was no Volume 2. Those lads liked to play around with the titles of their Traveling Wilbury CDs. And then the bonus. Yes, My Baby, also Traveling Wilburys, started out that set. So, yeah, it was not Cool Dry Place. It's a rocker, though. Works well. All right. So that's that. Okay, now I think what it is time for This Day in Beatles History. And so, everybody, refresh your cool recreational beverage if need be, or whatever it is that you're doing. Get that dog or cat in your lap, and here's some history of the Beatles. All right. Well, 1964, they did a charity performance on the night of 100 stars at the London Palladium. And Beatles photographer Dizzo Hoffman, who took a number of photographs of them in the wild, so to speak, was present for that one. So there's photographs floating around out there. 1965 in the United Kingdom, the single was released with Help and I'm Down. 1966, the album Yesterday and Today was in its fifth week in the top 30 Billboard charts in the United States. 1968, Studio 2 from 7 p.m. to 2:30 in the morning. They were recording the song Everybody's Got Something to Hide Except Me and My Monkey. 1968. The week before this recording session, Jeff Emmerich, the longtime lead recording engineer, they called him Balance Engineers in Britain, he had essentially said, I've had enough. And the Beatles had been squabbling quite a bit, and he was hearing it through his headphones up in the control room. And it was really bothering him because he saw them kind of almost coming apart and all. And it bothered him to the point where he walked away from recording the Beatles, told George Martin, that's it. So on this one, a week later, let's see, that would be seven and a half hours of recording Everybody's Got Something to Hide Except Me and My Monkey. George Martin was producer, the engineer, Balance Engineer, Ken Scott. A year later, in 1969, they were recording Oh Darling, which would end up going on the Abbey Road CD, I think, and Come Together. And at this point, Jeff Emmerich was back. So I think he returned during this album when it was being recorded. And then 1973, Paul McCartney gave a concert in Edinburgh, and it was recorded. Paul McCartney in Scotland. There's an LP floating around out there. And also in 1973, there was platinum disc certification of rock and roll music. That was a Capitol Records effort. What they wanted to do was put out a whole bunch more songs since the Beatles weren't coming out any new albums. And terms of their contracts were such that the Beatles had lost a certain amount of control over the re-release of their songs. And so
As a result, Capitol put this compilation together, which has got a bunch of interesting, you know, neat songs. Some of them have been singles, some of them have been on albums. Beatles didn't like the cover at all, or the artwork on it. It was a 50s motif, and they thought it looked cartoonish and made them look cheap. And so they weren't very happy about the effort at all. I assume they were still willing to take the money. So that's this day in Beatles history. And I'll come back possibly if I have time to an interesting little sidebar on Beatles recordings, Beatles history. I found out something new, and that doesn't happen very often. Not when it's concerning the Beatles. But I'm not going to go into that now. Let's give a listen to a song that came out in, hold on, 1965 in the United Kingdom on a single. The other side was Help. And here we go with I'm Down. And a little bit of bonus here. KDRT and Davis.

And that was Paul McCartney, who was evidently pretty down. I believe him. The song came out on a single this day in 1965. What were you all doing in 65, assuming that you weren't still not here yet? 1965 in July. I was probably playing baseball. All right, well, I'm going to put on something completely different for a minute. This coming up here is another LP. And over the years, I've collected a number of rather, for me, unusual LPs. This one that I'm about ready to grace your eardrums with, Starlight Encores, put out by Capitol Records. This was recorded at the Hollywood Bowl Symphony Orchestra, with the Hollywood Bowl Symphony Orchestra at the Hollywood Bowl, conducted by John Barnett. But the song itself is, I wrote this down, and I don't know if I'm going to get the pronunciation or not, Orpheus in the Underworld. Evidently, it was an opera that was originally composed by Jacques. Offenbach. Jacques Offenbach. It's the prelude, so there won't be any singing, I hope. Operatic singing. So I'm going to put that on while I get things set up, and when I come back, I'm going to get something off my chest. This is KDRT, Davis, California.

0: That was pretty cool. Sundown music. Sun gets low on the horizon, and I might have to do that some more later on. Like I say, that was John, and I see Barrett also. My notes are a little unclear on it. And the Hollywood Symphony Orchestra at the Hollywood Bowl. I'm putting this in the late 50s, perhaps early 60s. Okay, so I don't know how many of you out there are bugged by the whole AI craze, but it's really got me pissed off. I might add the views expressed by me tonight are my own opinion, and they don't represent the views of Davis Media Access or KDRT. But frankly, I find the whole thing highly invasive and incredibly ecologically wasteful, and monetarily it puts a burden on all kinds of people that didn't ask for it to begin with. And when I see who the major players are that want this stuff, I'm thinking, well, all they want to do is gather information. It's not for medical purposes. Yes, it can be used for that. And you might have one data center somewhere in the northern hemisphere for that. Well, anyway, so I've been harboring this ill will towards AI for a long time. I came across this article not too far back. It was originally in Fortune magazine, but I think it's appeared other places also. And this is about a Brown University professor who teaches economics, and he had some experiences with AI and ChatGPT that didn't sit well with him. And he released this. And so I'm going to read to you part of it here. When Brown University professor Roberto Serrano changed the format of his midterm exam last spring, he was thinking about his students' mental health, not academic fraud. Two of them had been shot, including Ella Cook, a young woman who had sat in his office just days before the December 13 massacre at Brown University. She was a wonderful young woman, full of energy, full of ideas. Imagine my shock when a few days after that conversation took place, they released the names of two mortal victims, and I saw that one of them was her. So Professor Serrano made a decision that he had never made in his 34-year career at Brown University. And he gave his Economics 1170 class, it's an advanced undergraduate course in mathematical economics, a take-home closed book midterm. He wanted to remove the stress of sitting in a classroom on a campus where quite a few students were still too traumatized to set foot. What Serrano got instead of gratitude was the largest known AI-assisted cheating scandal in the Ivy League. Of the 86 students who took the March 5 exam, 40 scored a perfect 100. The class average was 96, whereas in previous years, the average had ranged between 63 and 80. He says the beauty of take-home exams used to be that we professors were able to challenge students a little more. The fact that this was a harder exam and this distribution made it absolutely clear that something very unusual had happened. Now, he got tipped off that essentially his readers, his graduate assistants, were telling him that some answers contained unusual passages that coincided with results obtained after running the questions through ChatGPT. His graders made a telling discovery that AI had generated a convoluted argument for a problem that had a much simpler, more eloquent proof. And that same convoluted reasoning appeared across dozens of student exams. Serrano said he decided to give his students the benefit of the doubt. He wasn't going to void the midterm, but told them the final exam would be in person, and that if the grade distribution didn't roughly mirror the midterms, only the final would count. But he went on to tell his students, if you did this, if you just press a button to ask an AI agent to do this for you, you're showing to be completely irrelevant. So my question to you is, why are you here? Why are you at a university if you refuse to learn? You refuse to work hard. If you refuse to put in the necessary effort to develop critical thinking. If all you're doing is just pressing a button to have this machine do the work for you, then you think you need a Brown degree for that? Well, Serrano acknowledged that AI has moved so quickly institutions haven't known how to respond to these kinds of events. It's not just Brown. Serrano said that a recent New York Times essay described a pervasive culture of AI cheating among Stanford peers. The broader trajectory, he warned, points somewhere darker. If workers are just going to press a button to ask an AI agent to do the work for them, that's inscribing a world in which humanity has chosen to become idiots. We stop thinking. And that is Professor Richard Serrano. His last name is S-E-R-R-A-N-O, if any of you want to look that up. And I encourage people who heard this, heard me get this off my chest, to investigate a little bit more their thoughts about the world that we live in now that is way, way different from the world that we grew up in fundamental ways that are sneaky. The walls are still the same, the colors, and the sky is still bright and all that. And that is the end of my live track summary of what I think of artificial intelligence. So, that said, I'm going to play some tunes that are somewhat related to what I just read. 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
1: I thought what we had was pretty cool. I'd travel long distances to see him, and he'd come to see me. One night, we had plans to go out, but as evening approached, he wouldn't get out of bed, phone in hand, tweeting. He refused to go out that evening because his social networking was more comfortable or alluring to him or something. I left early the next morning.

And that song was one of them. Changes. The Sitting In Again was the name of the CD when it came out. And before that, Twitter Stole My Boyfriend. Gal from down Southern California way, Gina Kronstadt. K-R-O-N-S-T-A-D-T. Pretty ingenious song there. From a 2013 CD titled Come Over. And this is Live Tracks on KDRT in Davis. The Humane World for Animals, formerly the Humane Society of the United States. I did not know they changed their name. 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And along those lines, here in Davis, California, Hearts for Paws is a foster-based rescue in Davis that works to save dogs and cats from overcrowded shelters throughout the state. 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Well, I know where I'm going now. I'm going to the Fillmore in San Francisco. The year is 1997. And up on stage for about 23 nights in the late July or late January and February was Tom Petty and the Heartbreakers. So everyone sit back, relax, get a cool recreational beverage of choice if yours has disappeared, and enjoy. I will be back towards the end of tonight's program. This is going to go for about 23 minutes, 24 minutes or so. So everybody enjoy.

She just kept on walking, walking on down that street. And I wanted her so bad, because she looked so sweet. I said, hey, honey. I said, whoa. She started to walk a little faster. She wouldn't even look at me. I said, hey, baby, just a minute. All I want to know is your name. Thought maybe we could have a little conversation. What's your name? She started to run. She was running, I was running too. I was running so hard. I said, hey, baby. Hey, baby. Hey, hey, hey, hey. Come on, tell me your name. She said, I ain't gonna talk to you, fool. I got more to do than talk with a man on. Approach me on the street like this. You up here in those raggedy tennis shoes, you think I want to talk to you? I know your kind of man. I'm looking for a man that's career oriented. A man with goals, opportunities, man with a future. I said, whoa. Oh, you made me feel so bad. I didn't mean to hurt you, baby. I didn't mean to hurt you. I just wanted to know your name. She said, fool, do you know how politically incorrect it is to whistle, yell, and stomp and chase a woman down the street and ask her her name? I said, yeah, I know. I saw that on the Tom Snyder show. And I know better, but I was so overcome by your beauty and your presence that I felt we could get something going on, if you know what I mean. She said, fool, I'm tired of hearing all this from you. I got places to go. I got things to do. I sure don't need a man like you. Man that'll lay around the house all day and play cards. Man stay up all night watching that Sally Jesse Raphael. No. And right now I think I can smell that marijuana on you. I don't need that. I seen you yesterday. I seen them friends of yours. You think you're gonna bring that Mike Campbell back to my house? You're wrong. I said, baby, baby, baby, baby, baby, baby. You don't understand. Those things ain't so bad. I got this rock and roll band. Got a little money coming in. A little bit coming in, and things are pretty good, that's for sure. Matter of fact, I got a steady job down at the Fillmore.

That's when everything changed. She started looking at me in a different way. I saw a little smile come across her face. And I looked in her eyes and she looked in mine. And that's when it happened. That's when the wind began to sing her name. It was singing her name. And the wind came so strong. And the wind blew so hard. Oh, and it felt so good.

0: It's really hard to go.
1: And that was Tom Petty and the Heartbreakers from 1997. Three songs there, Shaken All Over, Mary Jane's Last Dance, and Gloria. Yep. This is Live Tracks in KDRT in Davis, California. I've got a couple of minutes left before I'm going to start the last song. And I made it a point to bring the winter's paper so that I could go over some of the historical things. They run these sections every so often. And so imagine my surprise when I opened up this section of the paper and realized I brought the wrong one. So it's one of those things. And but as it so happened, while I was outside grabbing some nicotine and doing this and that, my buddy Ned showed up. So I'm going to go ahead and open the mic up here for a moment because I got a couple of minutes to kill, and Ned is bound to have something to say.
2: I wanted to say that I really loved the Tom Petty. I was driving over here. Because I'm building a box for you.
1: For me?
2: Yeah, a box to cover those cables over there so you don't have to have that table, but we could still...
1: You can still work on the equipment?
2: Yeah, something easy that you could pull away that still covers it all up so nobody will kick the cables.
1: Oh, that would be nice.
2: I'm working on that right now, and I thought I'd come over here, and I turned on the radio, and you were playing Gloria that... Where did you say it was? The Fillmore?
1: It was the Fillmore, and it was 1997, so it would not have been the original Fillmore, which they closed in, whatever, 71 or 2, something like that. But
2: Where was the original Fillmore?
1: The original Fillmore.
2: Because you said that was in San Francisco. Yeah. So the Fillmore that I've been going to isn't the original Fillmore.
1: Well, there was a different location in San Francisco, but there was also that one in New York. So like that famous Allman Brothers... at live at Fillmore East.
2: Well, yeah, there's the Fillmore East, and
1: they
2: then
1: closed that down. Also,
2: the Fillmore, because the Fillmore was the original, right, in San Francisco.
1: Yeah,
2: is that correct?
1: Okay,
2: and then they opened the Fillmore East in New York or whatever.
1: Right, and so this is saying live at the Fillmore, 1997.
2: Uh huh.
1: That's what it's a 4 CD set, folks. Lots of good tunes on there.
2: Yeah. I was really digging that, so thank you for playing that. I hadn't heard that before, actually, to be honest.
1: No,
2: what's wrong?
1: You're
2: worried about the time?
1: I know, and it's in this computer
2: monitor. You don't
1: want to
2: cut into the blue light special or whatever.
1: 5 or 6 feet away, and it's not even the full screen size. It's this little thing. So
2: I know. That's on the list, man.
1: It's cruel.
2: He's got this, like, to look at the time, it's this digital clock that's on this giant screen.
1: Well, that would be nice.
2: But we can't figure out how to make the display fill out the whole screen. So it's on a giant screen,
1: and it's
2: but
1: just
2: 90% of the screen is
1: of
2: black, and the rest of it is just this tiny square. Here's your little clock.
1: So welcome to K-Dirt, folks. You're getting a behind-the-scenes look. Listen at what this place is like. And yet, we're on the air 24 hours a day.
2: It's true. Thanks to this guy. Thanks to Jim.
1: Oh, I've got to say, I can't take all the blame.
2: Well, if you ever listen overnight, like from midnight to 7, you know, Jim is like 98% responsible for making sure that there's music during those hours.
1: You just keep talking. I'm going to start this down in the background, and we'll fade up when you run out of things to say.
2: All right. Okay, I'll just keep talking about what a wonderful person Jim is. A great humanitarian. He spends his days coming over here to make sure that we have Mumbo Jumbo songs.
1: Oh, what are you saying, Dan? I can't hear you.
2: Come here often. You
1: might say that this is KDRT and Live Tracks in Davis, California. Peace out. I

If cleanliness is next to godliness, I'm down with the devil at KDRT LP, Davis, California.

Well, I'd love to be someplace else, but I can't get there. I'd love to do something else, but I can't make it happen because I am doubled up, twisted up. I'm jackknifed. Just can't make it work. Mark Hummel, True Believer is the album. You'll find that on Jackknifed. And boy, does that ever give me a theme for today's ride. You are riding on the Big Blue Train, the Blue Light Central. I'm Mark Drenick, and I am so glad that you guys are with us.

Well, rolling down the tracks thematically here, we started off with the big doo-wopper, Busy, Busy, Busy. He calls her on the phone, but to no avail, she ain't answering. Wondering who's been talking. That is from Black Wind Howlin's Samantha Fish, covering the Howlin' Wolf tune, Who's Been Talking? Right next door, because of me, Robert Cray off of Strong Persuader, and Christone Kingfish Ingram from the album 662. My bad. If she's talking to somebody else, that might be my own doing. You've been riding on the big blue train, the Blue Light Central. We are about 20 minutes into the ride. We got plenty of time left on the train ride, so I hope you'll sit back and enjoy this as we continue to pursue the theme. Accountability for one's actions, not necessarily something that we all jump on as, thought number one. Sometimes you just got to blame something else.

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He left me and my mama to go it all alone. You know, the times were hard, but somehow we survived. Lord knows it's a mystery to me how she managed to keep us alive.

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So I guess I gotta keep on pushing. You see,

Well, when your life jackknifes, as it clearly did for Jerricus Singleton, you got one of two choices. Keep pushing, Jerricus Singleton says. We heard at the top of that set, Blame All My Troubles on the Moon from Frank Carrillo and the Bandoleros from Bad Out There. We heard Bad Moon Rising, wonderful cover of the Creedence Clearwater tune from the Minor Birds. Born Under a Bad Sign, William Bell, and Turn My Luck, Anna Popovitz from Power. Keep on pushing, Jerricus Singleton. You are riding on the big blue train, the Blue Light Central. We got another set before we get ourselves within sight of the station, so let's just continue on.

That is such a guilty pleasure. Too late to turn back now. We heard at the top of the set, Responsibility from Michelle Wilson, Chain Reaction from Eric Bibb, Tell Me Before It's Too Late, Jesse D, and great cover of Too Late to Turn Back Now from Tad Robinson. You know, your life may have jackknifed, but it can be straightened out, and you can find yourself back on the path to a happier future. That is the positivity that I will leave you with here as we wrap up our train ride together. You've been riding on the big blue train, the Blue Light Central. I invite you to join us again next time when our blues train will roll again. Till then, for the Catfish Woman, Railroad Tie, the Maxell Kid, and the rest of the crew, I'm Mark Drenick.

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But Jesus, it's hard to self-actualize when you can't stop thinking about going home. 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And besides, the shit they tried to tell you back there gets in your hair and messes up your head every day.

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Moving too fast, or we taking too long to find some common values that I can't seem to locate, no matter where I end up for the week. And it's a pretty tough call when all you can see is numbing government, when you look at the TV and the big business Satan and cops that'd love to take your head off if they had half a chance.

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So as I walk out into the sunlight to face the music and leave the casino behind me in the dark, I know in my heart the things we see around us in the world today are a mess, but it's not all our fault, so hey.

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why yo, why yo, why yo, why yo, why yo, why yo, why yo, why yo, why yo, why yo, why yo, why yo, why yo, why yo, why yo, why yo, why yo, why yo, why yo, why yo, why yo, why yo, why yo, why yo, why yo, why yo, why yo, why yo, why yo, why yo, why yo, why yo, why yo, why yo, why yo, why yo, why yo, why yo, why yo, why yo, why yo, why yo, why yo, why yo, why yo, why yo, why yo, why yo, why yo, why yo, why yo, why yo, why yo, why yo, why yo, why yo, why yo, why yo, why yo, why yo, why yo, why yo, why yo, why yo, why yo, why yo, why yo, why yo, why yo, why yo, why yo, why yo, why yo, why yo, why yo, 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

Tainik sa kajang ilang, Krishna ona ike aktang iya.

Coming to you from the studios of KPSQLP in downtown Fayetteville, Arkansas, you're in the Afrosonic Taxi with your driver, DJ K, and we're revisiting hit songs from 1980s Africa. We just heard Abel Lima of Cabo Verde, and before that, one of the groups that helped shape the early sound of Senegalese Mbalak, Etole 2000. Let's go back to Cabo Verde for a slice of Funana with Jose

Out of Zambia, the group Shalawambe, and Congolese Funk from Lolo and Le Orchestra OK Jazz. You're in a 1980s nostalgia trip in the Afrosonic Taxi. Although the name of the country has changed over the last 40 years, from Zaire to the Democratic Republic of Congo, and their citizens have suffered under war and exploitation, their music continues to capture the joy of a resilient people. From 1988, here is Sammy Masamba.

Touré Koundé of Senegal, and Pierre Arkandengue of Gabon. You've been riding in the Afrosonic Taxi, where we break down borders with music and give you a soundtrack to move with light through troubling times. Until next time, don't let anyone erase your history, and be sure to stay in community with Community Radio. Now, Thomas Mapfumo and the Blacks Unlimited will take us home.

If cleanliness is next to godliness, I'm down with the devil at KDRT LP, Davis, California.

0: Welcome. This is Dr. Michio Kaku, Professor of Theoretical Physics at the City College and the Graduate Center of the City University of New York. And this is Exploration. Every week on Exploration, we discuss the fascinating world of science and its impact on society. And today, we're going to talk about the future of the space program, or what's left of it. Some people say that NASA is an agency to nowhere. It has an identity crisis. Which way to go? Should we go to the moon? Should we go to Mars? Should we go to asteroids? It's not entirely clear. So we're going to bring on two special guests today. The first special guest is an astronaut, Tom Jones, who'll talk to us about the good old days before the space shuttle was canceled. The good old days when we sent astronauts into outer space on a regular basis. Now, of course, we pretty much piggyback on the Russian space program, launching our astronauts from the Soyuz space capsule in Kazakhstan. And, of course, President Barack Obama has put his eggs in the egg of commercial development, hoping that private enterprise will pick up where the government no longer goes in terms of putting astronauts in outer space. And then our second special guest says, nonsense. Why bother with the moon at all? Let's go on to Mars. We're going to bring on Robert Zubrin, founder of the Mars Society, and one of the leading advocates of basically bypassing the moon and going on to the red planet. Well, back during the days of President George W. Bush, it seemed so simple. We would have a replacement for the space shuttle called the Constellation. We would then go on to the moon. And perhaps maybe after that on to Mars. Well, certain things hit, among them the economic crisis, the coming in of President Barack Obama. The space shuttle program was canceled. The mission to the moon was canceled. And so now NASA could be suffering from identity crisis. Which way to go? Should we go back to the moon? Some people say, no, let the Chinese, let the Indians, let the Japanese and the Europeans go to the moon. Because they've never colonized the moon with their astronauts, so let them do it. What we should do is go on to the asteroids, and maybe even beyond that to Mars. In fact, some Google billionaires have stated that we should make it a commercial operation to mine the asteroid belt. Well, who knows for sure? My personal attitude is, well, if Google billionaires are willing to pay the bill rather than the taxpayer, more power to them. Let someone else pay for the mining of the asteroids. Maybe there are trillions in riches to be found in the asteroids. But meanwhile, Robert Zubrin of the Mars Society says all of this discussion is nonsense because what we really have to do is bypass all of this and go on to the red planet. That is our destiny. Well, who knows for sure? Anyway, let's begin with today's program. We're going to be talking about the exploration of outer space. The Indians and the Chinese have made it a priority to go to the moon. And we have two special guests pre-recorded. The first is Tom Jones, NASA astronaut, who will talk to us about what is it like to be out there in outer space. And by 2020, our astronauts should be walking on the surface of the moon once again. And in fact, we may even have a traffic jam around the moon. The Chinese may actually beat the United States to putting men back on the moon by 2020. And not to be outdone, the Indians want to send unmanned probes to the moon, leading perhaps to their astronauts also going to the moon sometime perhaps after 2020. Not to mention the fact that the Japanese and the Europeans also want to get in the mix. So definitely, we might have a traffic jam on the moon around 2020. And then in the second half of Exploration, we're going to bring on a pre-recorded interview with Robert Zubrin. He is perhaps the most vocal proponent to put men on Mars. He's the founder of the Mars Society, former aerospace engineer. So we'll talk about the pros and cons of going beyond the moon onto Mars. So once again, our first special guest is astronaut Tom Jones from NASA. The first question for you, Dr. Jones, is as a youth, how did you first get interested in exploration and the space program?
1: It's easy to remember for me. My grandmother was a big reader, and so she went down to the five and dime store and bought on the remnant table a book called Space Flight, The Coming Exploration of the Universe. It was one of these little golden books of knowledge that you could get back in the 1960s. And so I was five, and she gave me this book, and it was filled with wonderful illustrations, paintings of what space flight might be like. There were no photos because no one had gone into space yet. But
2: Hi. I got a tape I want to play.

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It's Thursday night, 11:35. I like the nighttime.

0: It's a beautiful night.
1: Summer nights in Davis, California. Wonderful summer nights in Davis, California. Take off your shoes. Feel the warm pavement under your feet. Hold hands with your partner. Look each other in the eye. Touch your lips.

0: almost undoubtedly in both of those locations. We can see the northern polar ice cap on Mars is water ice. And it looks like people thought the southern ice cap might have been mostly CO2 ice, but measurements that we've taken from our orbiters indicate that it's at least 60% water ice as well, and possibly all water ice. And then we can see geologic features that look like water bursting out of the sides of craters in the geologically recent period, which means there has to be subsurface aquifers of liquid water that occasionally break loose. So that's one reason why you really want to send human explorers to Mars, because if we're going to find life on Mars, actual living organisms, not just fossils, we're going to have to set up drilling rigs and reach that groundwater. Then you want to take that water into your habitat on Mars, throw it into bacterial culture medium, see if anything grows. If it does, image it in your microscopes, test it with biochemical testing, see what it's like, see if it mimics the biochemistry of Earth life or if it's something different. This is something we really want to know. We really want to know if all life as it is in the universe is the same as Earth life, since all Earth life is biochemically the same. We all use the same amino acids and the same RNA and DNA method of transmitting information, or are there other methods of creating life? So this is one of the fundamental questions in science today, and the way we're going to resolve it is by going to Mars.
1: Well, we don't see any liquid water on Mars today, but some people think that perhaps there could be underground geysers or underground hot springs due to volcanic activity, in which case there could be pockets of liquid water even today. But what are your thoughts?
0: Well, as I said, the geomorphological evidence is that there is underground liquid water on Mars today, because the Mars Global Surveyor orbiter took pictures from orbit that showed channels that have been cut out from the sides of craters from water bursting out from the sides. And these things are totally uncratered themselves, which means they happened in the past few million years, which is basically, from the geological point of view, today. So if water could burst out of the side of a crater 4 million years ago, it could do it tomorrow. And that means there has to be liquid water underground on Mars now.
1: Okay, now let's talk about the robotic exploration of Mars. Some scientists have called Mars the death planet because so many Mars missions have failed. However, we now have rovers on the surface of Mars looking at rock formations. What have they found specifically that has excited the imagination of scientists, the two rovers on Mars?
0: Okay, well, let me just point out that 12 out of 16 American spacecraft sent to Mars have succeeded. Okay, 4 out of 5 of our landers have succeeded. The reason why the Mars statistics are so low is because the Russians sent 14 spacecraft to Mars and all of theirs failed. But in terms of our own record with regard to Mars, we're batting around 700. Now, what have we found? Okay, well, from orbit, we have found water erosion features all over the place, dry riverbeds, dry lake beds. What looks like perhaps the basin of a dried-up northern ocean. On the ground, what we just found this week is that these water features were not created by water that was just there in some flash floods that lasted an afternoon and then the water was gone, which is what some people had been suggesting, but rather this water was there for a long period of time. We found what the Opportunity rover has found are what's called evaporites, that is, residues left when water evaporates and the salts in the water and the sulfates in the water have been left behind. This requires standing bodies of water that exist for long periods of time and stay in place long enough for the water to evaporate away. And what's very conclusive, what we've learned from these robots, is there have been places on Mars where life could have developed. And now the key question is, did it?
1: Okay, now let's talk about the practical implications of sending men to Mars, as advocated by President George W. Bush. First of all, let me play devil's advocate. Let's talk about cost. We know we could do it. We just put enough money into it, throw money at it, and we could put men on Mars. George Bush Sr., when he proposed a manned mission to Mars, numbers that were being thrown out were on the order of $500 billion. What do you think it would cost under your program to put men on Mars?
0: I think we could have people on Mars within 10 years for $40 to $50 billion. The issue here is actually constraining the problem in the way President Kennedy did with Apollo, where you put a timeline on it, and you say, you've got to do this within a decade. And so you don't just launch a plethora of programs and say, well, you know, this might be useful for someday in the future when people go to the moon or to Mars, and this might be useful. Instead, you sit down, you design an end-to-end plan for how to do it, you design a coherent set of hardware elements to implement that plan, you develop those hardware elements and the associated technologies and no others, you build them and you fly the mission. If you do that, you can be on Mars in a decade. If you don't do that, you can spend any amount of money you like, and you can spend decade after decade, and you'll have no progress at all. And this is the difference between the NASA of the Apollo period, of the basically from 61 to 73, and the NASA of the three decades since. It may startle people to learn that NASA's budget this year is something like 94% of what its average budget was during the Apollo period in real inflation-adjusted dollars. That is, the average Apollo period budget in today's money was $17 billion a year. NASA's budget this year is $16 billion. And we've spent as much money in NASA between 1990 and today as we did between 61 and 73. But in that earlier period, we developed all the space technologies we have and that we use, and we sent people to the moon, and we sent 40 lunar and planetary probes out. In the period between 1990 and today, we developed no new space technologies. We did not fly anyone to the moon. Or anywhere like that, and we flew maybe, what, 7 or 8 planetary probes. So when you actually have a goal and you force the organization to address that goal rather than use that goal as a rationale for doing whatever it pleases to do, except for the goal, you can really accomplish something.
1: Okay. Now, one of your plans, which is controversial, is to give our astronauts a one-way ticket to Mars, have them develop rocket fuel themselves for the return trip. So tell us a little bit about how that is done in order to reduce costs.
0: Okay, this is known as the Mars Direct Plan, and it's explained at length in my book, The Case for Mars. The way this works is you do this mission with two launches of a heavy lift launch vehicle of equal capability to the Saturn V moon rockets that we used in the 60s. The first rocket shoots to Mars an Earth return vehicle with no one in it. Now, that goes out and that lands on Mars. Then you run a pump and you suck in the Martian air, which is mostly carbon dioxide gas. You react that carbon dioxide with a small amount of hydrogen that you brought from Earth to produce a large supply of methane oxygen rocket propellant. So now you have a fully fueled Earth return vehicle sitting waiting for you on the surface of Mars. Once that is done, then you launch the crew out to Mars with the second rocket. Okay? Now, because the return ride is waiting for them on the surface of Mars, they don't need to fly to Mars in a gigantic Battlestar Galactica spaceship that nobody knows how to build. Okay? They can just fly to Mars in a basic habitation module, like a big tuna can, flies out to Mars. It takes 6 months to get to Mars with chemical propulsion. We do not need nuclear propulsion to get to Mars in 6 months. Mars Odyssey did it in 2001. In 6 months, we can get there right now with this. We go to Mars, we land near the Earth return vehicle, we use the same habitat that we used as our ship to go to Mars to be our house on Mars for a year and a half while we explore the planet, and then at the end of that time, we get in the Earth return vehicle and we fly back to Earth. We leave the habitat behind on Mars. So each time you do this, you add another habitat to the base, and before long, you've built up the beginning of the first human settlement on a new world. There is nothing in this that is beyond our technology, and I might add that the risk associated with this plan is much lower than that of the conventional mission, because the conventional mission involves extremely complex on-orbit assembly of mega spacecraft, which has much lower quality control than you can ever have on the ground at the Cape integrating the much smaller spacecraft that are required for this mission. And furthermore, the return vehicle has already been landed on Mars before you leave Earth, and that's actually safer than the conventional mission in which you attempt to land on Mars in the vehicle that you hope to take off from. In other words, here you know before you've even left Earth that you already have an ascent vehicle that has survived the trauma of landing on Mars. In the other mission plan, you don't. So this plan is doable with our technology. It's much less costly than the standard plan. It's much less risky than the standard plan. It accomplishes a lot more science than the standard plan because all the crew is on Mars. No one is left in orbit. We've got the technology to do it. So all it takes is some vision, some guts, and a little bit of moxie.
1: Okay. Well, I was watching CNN television the other day, and the commentator said, well, the Mars rover is going on Mars, but what did it find? Rocks. Rocks, rocks, and more rocks. And what he was implying, therefore, is that there's really not a pot of gold out there. There's really no reason to spend any more money on the mission to Mars. So let me ask you a question. What are the economic benefits? Why go to Mars if it's an enormous amount of money for a goal that is a little bit dubious?
0: Well, the goal is not dubious at all. And saying there's nothing on Mars but rocks is like saying in 1600, there's nothing in North America but trees and animals. I mean, it's an extremely anti-intellectual and stupid statement. What there is on Mars is a world. It is a planet with a surface area equal to all the continents of the Earth put together. And it has on it all the resources needed to support life and therefore potentially human civilization. And if we can go to Mars and develop the technology that allow human beings to be self-sufficient in this environment, as, you know, previous generations of our ancestors, starting from those who left Africa to take on Ice Age Europe, did, human beings have used their creativity to master environments that were previously considered uninhabitable. If we can do this, then we can create the conditions whereby new branches of human civilization can develop on Mars. 500 years from now, if we do this, and people look back on our time, okay, they will consider this the most important thing we have done. No one 500 years from now will remember who was in power in Iraq or Bosnia. Okay, probably no one will have even have heard of those countries. But what we did to make the transformation of humanity into a spacefaring species, a multi-planet species with basically the infinite resources of the cosmos open to it, that will be remembered and that will be celebrated.
1: Well, that concludes our interview with Dr. Robert Zubrin, former aerospace engineer, founder of the Mars Society, and perhaps the country's leading proponent to put men on the red planet. Now, I should also point out that in my personal point of view, I think that robots, especially for the short term, are much more efficient. They don't cost much. They don't have to come back. They don't complain. And they have given us an ocean of data about the universe. The manned space program, to be fair, has not given us that much scientific data, except perhaps for moon rocks from the lunar mission to the moon. However, in the main, robots have given us the vast majority of information concerning the cosmos. That said, however, I also believe in the words of the late Carl Sagan. Carl Sagan once said that we should be a two-planet species. In other words, at some point, we're going to have to leave the Earth. The Earth is too dangerous. On a scale of 5 billion years, the sun itself will eat up the Earth. On a scale of perhaps 50 million years, we could have another comet or meteor that could destroy all life on the planet. And on a scale of just 10,000 years, we could have another ice age. So in other words, it's good to have an insurance policy, but what's the rush? I think in the future, the cost of space travel will go down dramatically. And at that point, the manned exploration of outer space won't break the bank. Now, let me explain. To put a pound of anything into orbit around the Earth, just orbiting around the Earth, costs about $10,000. That's your weight in gold. So think of your body made out of solid gold. That's what it costs to put you in orbit around the Earth. To put you on the moon costs about 10 times that, or about $100,000 a pound to put you on the moon. But to put you on Mars would cost perhaps $1 million per pound. So think of your body weight made out of solid diamonds. Every piece of your body made out of diamonds, and then you begin to understand the sheer cost of putting men on the red planet. However, in the coming decades, and maybe in the coming centuries, the cost of space travel will dramatically drop because of new propulsion systems, perhaps a space elevator. And at that point, the cosmos will really open up to human exploration. Now, some people say free enterprise and capitalism in the form of space tourism will drive humans into outer space very cheaply. However, on Exploration, we've interviewed quite a few proponents of space tourism, and they admit that the cost of going into outer space will always be expensive because of the cost of rocket fuel and the infrastructure necessary to put passengers into outer space. Perhaps space tourism may reduce the cost to a factor of 10. So it would only cost about $1,000 a pound to put you into orbit. So going into outer space would not be for the average middle-class person. It would cost as much as a house for the average person to go into outer space. So we still have to wait for new technologies to drive down the cost of space travel even farther so that the average person can then begin to access outer space, and not just millionaires going to the International Space Station at $20 million a pop.

Well, I'm afraid that's it for Exploration. Once again, this is Dr. Michio Kaku for Exploration. In the first half of Exploration, we had astronaut Tom Jones of NASA, who's been on many space shuttle rides into outer space. And then in the second half of Exploration, we had Dr. Robert Zubrin, founder of the Mars Society. And for copies of today's program, you can call the Pacifica Program Service at 1-800-735-0230. 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Good day.

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1: I'm Dr. Anthony Lizowitz, and this is Climate Connections. In coastal southwest Louisiana, seas are rising, land is sinking, and hurricanes are intensifying. So to help reduce the risk of flooding for homes in the region, the U.S. Army Corps of Engineers has offered to elevate up to about 1,000 eligible homes at no cost to homeowners. But since the program launched 3 years ago, just a fraction of homeowners have opted in. Allie Olsonowski of the Environmental Defense Fund helped run focus groups to learn how residents feel about the project.
2: Residents were cautiously optimistic that this was an opportunity that they would be able to take advantage of, make themselves safer.
1: But they have questions and concerns. For example, many want to know who will do the work or want confirmation that insurance rates won't go up. As she says, some people who felt abandoned by the government after past disasters are hesitant to put their faith in state or federal agencies. Her group is sharing this feedback with the Army Corps so the agency can take steps to address people's concerns.
2: There needs to be a concerted effort to build a presence, a relationship, and really trust in these communities before they will be comfortable opting in.
1: Climate Connections is produced by the Yale Center for Environmental Communication. To learn more about climate change, visit climateconnections.org.
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Sure, we all do. So tune in Fridays at 2 p.m. for A Constant Grin. It's a 30-minute sampling of indie rock derived from the 90s and 2000s that's guaranteed to tickle your indie itch in a decidedly pleasant manner. Or your money back. No questions asked. Well, maybe a few questions.

Riz Orchestra, one man roots blues band. When I'm cruising through Yolo County, I'm listening to KDRTLP in Davis, California.

Gabriel Edwards.

Nobody seems to know just what it is, and the Air Force won't let on. 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
0: Bicycles sounds better.
1: The FCC might get angry.
0: Who?
1: The Federal Cycle Commission.
0: Think they listen?
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way. Get on, get on over here and love me. You know exactly what I want you to say. Don't be cruel to a heart that's true.

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0: am vengeance. I am the night. I am Batman.
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0: 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And you're listening to KDRT in Davis, California.

headed down the road. I got myself a six string and tune it way down low. I'm gonna find me a sweetheart

Sometimes wrong is alright if you just flip it around, and all those troubles, they just fall to the ground.

Except for a small blip in the 60s, the music DJ Wayne Hagen enjoys has always been out of style. What will he play this week? Bluegrass? Blues? All country? 1920s old time? Americana? What's that? Favorite singers, songwriters, and instrumentalists? Or that 60s stuff? You just never know.

For discussion about Davis events, people, and subjects, listen to Davisville, hosted by Bill Buchanan. Subjects range from the serious to the colorful, from water costs, local employment trends, and school taxes, to theater, the city economy, and why our town has so many Thai restaurants. 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

0: If cleanliness is next to godliness, I'm down with the devil at KDRTLP, Davis, California.
1: This is so different from playing at Ludi's on Main Street in Woodland.
2: Yeah.
1: Way more people, they're all kind of facing our way instead of facing their burger or ribs.
2: No, this is messing with my head.
1: Yeah, yeah.
2: Now, where's the ice machine? We exactly. Want to hear that ice machine. It just doesn't feel right.
1: It's nice to be here. Oh yeah, I got a great patio. Good beer. 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

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Anybody from Woodland out there? Or should I say anybody out there from North Davis? Oh, yeah. Wave us in the house. This goes out to my friend Kenny Franklin, Valentine, Woodland High School, class of 1987. Got himself in a little trouble. We wrote a song about it. One, two, one, two, three.

So, anybody go down to Costco off 102? Right on the other side there is the, we like to call it the Yolo Hilton. It's where they keep people like Kenny. So I was looking Kenny up on Facebook. I could not find him anywhere. So I went to visit his mom over on Walnut there in Woodland. She sent me down to the Yolo Hilton so I could get his rap sheet. This is what my friend did. I'm serious. My God. Here we go. We got arson, kidnapping, assault, vandalism.

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Also, please welcome, you know this guy, he's a Davisite, also an honorary member of the Mumbo Gumbo family. This is Ron Cowden joining us today on guitar.

tonight down here at the Odd Fellows Hall Thursday Night Music Series. Oh, shit. All right. Evidently, we have some people who have a work day tomorrow. Oh, ha.

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Back when I wrote this song, thank you, Eric. 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That's a turnaround of events right there.

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Aloha mai kakou. This is Alan Akaka from beautiful Keaho Kona in the Hawaiian Islands. 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Aloha.

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0: Bicycles per second.
1: 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Don't you mean cycles?
0: Bicycles sounds better.
1: The FCC might get angry.
0: Who?
1: The Federal Cycle Commission.
0: Think they listen?
1: Probably not. After all, this is...
0: KDRT in Davis, California.
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0: Thank you. 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

0: Good morning, and welcome to Wild Card Friday on 95.7 KDRT, where you never know what you're going to hear. Could be from the archives, could be live. 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
1: 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If you're listening to us live, it's Monday evening, the day after St. Patrick's Day, broadcasting live, as a matter of fact, right here on 5th Street in Davis, looking out at the beautiful sun and the traffic going by, the commute coming and going, right next to Redwood Barn Nursery. And I hope your day is going well. Spring has definitely sprung, and I feel it in my allergies, but I see it all over town in people's spirits, as well as everything blooming and just enjoying the sunshine and the recent rains that we've had. Got a lot of good music for you tonight. We're going to jump right into it. This is Amanda Platt and the Honeycutters, and I'll be back throughout the evening to talk some more at you.

That, of course, was the Dixie Chicks from their 1999 album Wide Open Spaces doing Tonight, The Heartache's on Me. Never sounding better. They tried it with the new album, I guess, a couple years ago now. It went nowhere. Haven't heard much from them lately. Not even sure they're together as a group anymore. But the Chicks, formerly the Dixie Chicks, now just the Chicks. And just a terrific album that every now and then we got to go back into the archives and pull it out. We started that set off with Amanda Platt and the Honeycutters doing Penny off their 2012 album, When Bitter Met Sweet. And actually, back then in 2012, they were just known as the Honeycutters. And I don't know, at some point between then and now, they added Amanda Platt, and that's whose voice you heard, their lead singer, to the band's name and became Amanda Platt and the Honeycutters. Really, really good stuff. I really like everything that they play. John Hiatt did Slow Turning. That's off a 2001 and double disc, a 2 CD set for you people out there. From 2001, just called Anthology. It's really terrific. It's got, what do we got, 18, 22. It's got 40 cuts, two discs, as I said, all in chronological order. Starting out with something he did way, way, way back when, Sure As I'm Sitting Here, and then ending it with Take It Down, which is off, I forget, we can pretend to know which one. I was listening to some interview the other day, I was on Listening Lyrics on Friday with Peter's show here, and he had some younger folks in here playing live in the studio, and he was asking them about their newest album. And how would it come out? And they basically said it's coming out on vinyl because nobody listens to CDs anymore. I beg to differ because I got a bunch and I usually play them here among other ways. But to tell me that I am now looking at what is considered to be perhaps a cassette or the same thing or an 8-track, I find that hard to believe. Anyways, you people aging with me, you understand what I'm talking about. Shout out to Bill Buchanan in Davisville, the 5:30 to 6 o'clock show just before we come on here on Monday evenings. Tonight he had a great interview with some really just wonderful young additions to our downtown. Two of the three owners of a new art and music space in downtown Davis called The Secret Spot has just opened up, and it's getting rave reviews all over the art circle. We were out for Friday Art About. We didn't make it over there. An error that we're going to have to correct. But again, just a really delightful interview with two really energetic, artsy people that are bringing life to the Davis downtown. So shout out to Bill Buchanan in Davisville for giving those folks some airtime and letting them share their energy with the rest of us. The show is The Twang Thang. My name is Dirk. 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Here's a woman named Amber Digby.

0: tried to tell you, baby, but you never would listen.
1: And that, of course, is The Killer. No filler, all killer, Jerry Lee Lewis, doing Bright Lights, Big City, off a 2013 album of his called Rock and Roll Time. It's got a really cool black and white photo on the cover of Jerry Lee standing in front of the front window of Sun Records in Memphis. He's dressed in all black, and he's got flip-flops on. It's kind of different. It's kind of different. We started that set off with Amber Digby doing Close Up the Honky Tonks, song made most famous, I think, by Buck Owens. Dwight Yoakam covered it most recently, but really cool song, and I think she does a really good job. That's from an album of hers from way back in 2012 called Music from the Honky Tonks. I think that's the best cut on there. I was surfing through there the other day. But Amber Digby, D-I-G-B-Y. Junior Brown did a classic, Too Many Nights in a Roadhouse. Kendall Marvel joined by Jamie Johnson, Drinking My Baby Goodbye, off his Loud and Lonesome album from 2017. Low Down and Lonesome, can't read my own writing, from 2017. Joey Lee did You Can Bet I'm Gone, off his Satisfied at Last album. And Jerry Lee Lewis ended it with Bright Lights, Big City, off his album titled Rock and Roll Time. The show is a Twang Thang. My name is Dirk, the station KDRT FM 95.7 in Davis, California. KDRT.org online and Twang Thang, THANG, via the podcast. The Pence Gallery here in Davis showcases works by local and regional artists. The Pence also offers art classes for visitors of all ages. For visitor, volunteer, and member information, visit Pence Gallery, all one word, .org. I was there the last Friday night. If you live anywhere around the Davis area, do yourself a favor. There's a really cool exhibit of 40 local artists, and they all have one piece hanging in the gallery, and it's really, really cool to realize the talent we have here in Yolo County. They're going to spread out to a larger art studio festival that's downtown Davis is going to have sometime in April. I'm not sure when, and this is sort of the preview to give you a taste of the arts. But again, Pence Gallery, mainstay of our downtown, really, really doing a cool job vis-a-vis the arts. We've got a lot of great music programming here. I usually have to go with one that's in the book because we have to make a notation of it, but I'm going to jump the script there a little bit. We have a brand new show Friday mornings at 10 a.m. called Yolo County. Of course, I know I'd screw this up. Yolo County Breakdown, and it's brought to you by a DJ by the name of Rocky Outcrop. It's all bluegrass all the time, 10 to 11 on Friday a.m., at 10 to 11 a.m. He just had his first show Friday morning, did an excellent job. He really, really knows his music, and he really knows his way around a soundboard. So check it out. Not sure when the replays are, but if you go to kdrt.org, click on the schedule tab, look at that grid, see that little box, it's Friday from 10 a.m. to 11, Yolo County Breakdown, click on it, and it's a wonderful 58 minutes. I really, really enjoyed what I heard, so check it out. A lot of good stuff here at KDRT. Let's see. Here's some Molly Tuttle.

0: Thank you.
1: Kieran Kane, Kevin Welch, Eight More Miles. Man, I love that song. And that's off a live album they did called Live from Melbourne. I forgot to check the date of when they put it out. Rumor has it from a very, very reliable source. Okay, I'll give him up. Bill Wagman, the DJ of Sometime Folk, tells me that Kieran Kane is supposed to be heading to Northern California sometime in October, sometime in the late fall, middle fall, and I cannot wait. Wherever he is, I think I'm going to make the effort to get there. Usually if he's making the trip all the way to the West Coast, he's doing more than one show. He's not going to just be one and done. But keep your ears out. If you like that song, that's what a Kieran Kane show sounds like. A lot of times he travels with his partner, Raina Gellert, the great, great old-time fiddler, and their voices together are terrific. I play their music here all the time. But every now and then, I got to hear Kevin Welch and Kieran Kane doing Eight More Miles. That guitar playing is just too good. Molly Tuttle started that off, and she's joined by Billy Strings doing Dooley's Farm off her Crooked Tree album. I think it was from 2023. She just puts out albums all the time, and she plays with Billy Strings all the time these days. And I think that's just a really, really, really cool song. Hayes Carl covering Ray Wiley Hubbard's Drunken Poet's Dream, and that's off Hayes' album Trouble in Mind. Ray Wiley Hubbard did Fancy Boys off his co-starring Two, that's Two, T-O-O, with vocals by Hayes Carl and James McMurtry. The next song is James McMurtry doing If It Don't Bleed off his absolutely fantastic album from a couple years ago, The Horses and the Hounds. And Kieran Kane, joined by Kevin Welch, did Eight More Miles from their album Live in Melbourne. The show is A Twang Thang. My name is Dirk, the station KDRT-FM 95.7 in Davis, California. 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If you're listening to us live, I hope you're enjoying what you're hearing. It's an absolutely beautiful spring evening here in Davis, California. The sun is starting to go down, but I think I mentioned this last week. It's really a delight to sit here in the studio and look out on Fifth Street in the daylight. There's something about those cold winter evenings when it's dark and stormy, and I'm sitting here with a little lamp going and kind of speaking out to the world, but not sure what's going on out there. I don't know. It's just a whole different vibe when I'm looking out and I'm seeing this late afternoon, early evening sun, and I don't know. Just gives a bounce to my step. And gives rasp to my voice. Thank you very much for allergies. I'm really suffering this year. So hopefully you out there that are allergy sufferers are doing whatever you need to feel okay. And listening to K-Dirt, listening to a Twang Thang, hopefully is part of that medicinal package. What am I going to play now? What do I got here? Got to turn the page. Oh, this is a brand new single from the Avett Brothers. They have an album that's released. They've only put out the first single. It's called Love of a Girl. Not that twangy, but I liked what I heard. They're at it again. Here's the Avett Brothers.

And who else could that be but Lyle Lovett? What a voice, what a voice. Doing Her Loving Man off his latest album, 12th of June. If you get a chance, go to YouTube, wherever you go. There's an absolutely delightful video that goes with that. It's just various couples waltzing and doing things, including his wife, including his mother. It's just beautiful. It's all black and white, and it really brings the song and makes it come alive. I had the pleasure of seeing Lyle Lovett Saturday night in Napa at a wonderful venue there, the Uptown Theater. Ramblin' Jack Elliott even showed up for a couple of tunes. Lyle's voice, clearly he's caught some kind of bug as he's beginning his West Coast tour, but he soldiered on, and he's such a performer. He's so good-humored. The way he thanks his band, the way he engages his band was sort of this kind of fun Q&A. If you've never seen Lyle Lovett live, I highly, highly recommend it. He comes around in various versions with either him and another singer-songwriter. I've seen him with a lot. He comes out with his large band, which is quite a production, and then he comes out with this, which is the acoustic trio. And not playing a lot of new music, but a lot of talking, but it's an absolutely delightful evening, so check him out. Anyways, Lyle Lovett, Her Lovin' Man, the album, 12th of June. We started that out with a brand new, just released a couple days ago, single from the Avett Brothers, doing Love of a Girl. Evidently, there's an album that's going to follow, but this is the only piece off that album that is available. That was a pretty cool song, as I said at the outset. It's not very twangy, but the Avett sound in full form, and I can't wait to hear the rest of that album. Hot Rise did Western Skies off arguably, I don't know, it's one of my favorite songs they've done. I won't even argue that the album When I'm Free is one of their best albums. I think all of what Hot Rise does as well, and that was Tim O'Brien on the vocals and the mandolin, and it might have still been Charles Sautel before he passed playing the guitar, Pete Warnick on the banjo, and I'm blanking on the bass player's name, but they've been together forever. Thankfully, they get together every now and then, and they have wonderful solo careers to boot. Jonathan Richman, for you coffee house crowd people from back in the 80s, did Since She Started to Ride, and that's off a Rhino Greatest Hits album. I saw something on social media the day that Jonathan Richman, he's still out there, he's still playing, he's still doing his thing, he looked pretty good. Haven't seen him around here in a long, long time, but he was big on college radio in the late 70s and early 80s when I was there, and that's when I first heard him. Not doing a whole lot of country music like She Started to Ride, but just a great, great catalog, and what an original talent. Ralph Stanley joined by Dwight Yoakam doing Down Where the River Bends, and that's off a 1992 CD that I have. There you go, a CD. See, people still listen to and still play them. Granted, I haven't bought one for a while, but this is it's called Saturday Night, and it's Ralph Stanley. It's 15 cuts, and he's joined by a different person on each one of them. I highly recommend it if you're a Ralph Stanley fan, or just a bluegrass fan, or just a country music fan. It's really, really a treasure. It's got lots and lots of good stuff on it. And we ended that set with Lyle Lovett doing Her Lovin' Man off his album, 12th of June. The show is A Twang Thigh. My name is Dirk. 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I know I promoted the brand new bluegrass show we have here, Yolo County Breakdown, on Friday mornings from 10 a.m. to 11 with our newest DJ, Rocky Outcrop. 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We got a little bit of everything. We got gospel, we got doo-wop, we got a garden show, we got lots of bluegrass, we got lots of Americana, we got lots of British Isles, we got all kinds of fun stuff. So 95.7 KDRT FM, KDRT.org online. And all the shows have replays. If you click on that, there'll be at least two archived shows, and you can check out what they've been doing in the last couple of weeks when you were unable to listen. Here's some Marty Stewart.

That's Hazel Dickens off a 1987 album of hers called A Few Old Memories Doing Hills of Home. She put out a lot of music, a lot of it with her partner, Alice Gerard. Just an absolutely beautiful voice. If you go to Hardly Strictly Bluegrass, the banjo stage has been in years past, has been dedicated to Hazel Dickens and now her memory. She showed up until the bitter end, and she could still sing, she could still play. There's people out there like Lori Lewis and Kathy Kallick that pay homage to her all the time. But just one of a kind, Hazel Dickens, Hills of Home. Started that set off with Marty Stewart doing Cry, Cry, Cry off an old album of his called Hillbilly Rock. $2 Pistol, Did You Ruined Everything? I don't know much about $2 Pistol. They have maybe two albums out. That was actually a single, not an album, from 2002. They were on Yep Rock Records, so legit, you know, good Americana country label. Really, really like that song. You Ruined Everything. $2 Pistol. T-Monde, that's T-apostrophe-M-O-N-D-E, a wonderful Cajun trio out of Baton Rouge, did In the Pines off their 2012 album, Make and Believe. Robbie Foulkes, joined by Tim O'Brien, did Nashville Blues off Robbie Foulkes' latest album, Nashville Vacation. Bluegrass Vacation, sorry. And Hazel Dickens ended it with Hills of Home off her A Few Old Memories album from 1987. The Friends of the Davis Public Library supports the Mary L. Stevens Branch Library on East 14th Street. 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For membership and donation information, visit Davis Library Friends, all one word, .org. They also have once-a-month book sales. I highly recommend. They've got a huge number of jigsaw puzzles they brought into the mix. So if that's your thing, head on over, check out DavisLibraryFriends.org and get all the information you could possibly want. Let's see, what do we have here? As I always talk about, the great program we have here. One of my favorite shows is Silver Ninefold Heart. It's Thursday afternoons from 4 to 6. 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And I can tell you, I listen to Rod's show all the time, either live or via the archive. He does a fantastic job. I'm always texting him saying, what was that? That was a cool show. And he's just got a lot of really good, really, really good mix of music when he plays it. And usually from his personal collection. And like all of the DJs here, he cares deeply about what he does and just does a beautiful, beautiful job of bringing the music to you. I'm down to the last 20 minutes or so, so let's get to the music. I'll come back and talk at you one more time before I got to sign off. Here's some Casey Chambers.

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2: 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This is Rocky Outcrop, and you're listening to the Yolo County Breakdown. So jump in your car, turn that radio up real loud, and fasten your seatbelts. Here we go!

Well, if that ain't a master class in bluegrass picking, I don't know what could possibly be. Ronnie McCurry there, instrumental called Doggone from his 2000 album Heartbreak Town, featured on that track. Ronnie McCurry, of course, playing mandolin. The second mandolin, David Grisman. A guitar player named David Greer, a banjo player named Bela Fleck, twin fiddles, Jason Carter and Stuart Duncan. And of course, that slide guitar dobro sound from Mr. Jerry Douglas and Mike Bubb playing the bass. Just an all-star cast. Welcome to the show, everybody. This is the Yolo County Breakdown, and I am Rocky Outcrop. I am pleased to have you along for an hour of bluegrass and newgrass music. I've got some great tunes lined up, ready to go for you today. We'll start it off here with Sonny and Bobby Osborne. Will you be loving another man?

Well, one for all you mandolin pickers out there. That, from the 1999 album The Bluegrass Mandolin Extravaganza was Panhandle Country. And featured on that track, some legendary mandolin players. That album brought together so many great mandolin pickers. And on that track, we heard Bobby Osborne, Buck White, David Grisman, Frank Wakefield, Jesse McReynolds, Ricky Skaggs, Ronnie McCurry, and Sam Bush. I mean, come on, folks. If you like the mandolin, you know all of those names. The greatest of all time. That list right there. I wonder how many you recognized. Well, we started the set off with Sonny and Bobby Osborne, the Osborne Brothers, Will You Be Lovin' Another Man? And then we heard two tracks from two of the greats on the dobro. We heard Mike Aldridge from his great album, Eight String Swing. Bethesda, the name of that one. And then we heard Jerry Douglas teaming up with Tim O'Brien to bring us the song made famous by Mr. Jimi Hendrix, Hey Joe. That came off of Jerry Douglas's 1992 album, Slide Rule. Well, folks, I am Rocky Outcrop, and this is the Yellow County Breakdown. Thanks for tuning in. Next, I got one that, I don't know if this is bluegrass, but this comes through one of the all-time great television shows. I don't often play theme songs here on the show, but every time I hear this one, it evokes those images of Al Swearengen and his saloon. Here's the theme from Deadwood on the Yellow County Breakdown.

0: Mighty fine picking there from Ricky Skaggs and his wonderful band Kentucky Thunder from 2004. That one, a Skaggs composition called Monroe Dancin', and you know who that's a tribute to. Well, Ricky's band in 2004 featured him on guitar and mandolin. That track, Cody Kilby, the phenomenal guitar player, Andy Leftwich on the fiddle, Jim Mills on the banjo, Jeff Taylor there playing the accordion, Mike Snyder helping out on some clawhammer banjo, and Mark Fain on the bass. Kentucky Thunder from the turn of the millennium era. We started that set with a television, or HBO, I guess, show. I don't know, is that television? The theme song from Deadwood. David Schwartz getting the credit on that one. Then we heard from Jerry Douglas and his Earls of Leicester doing the classic Foggy Mountain Breakdown. Also tucked in there, David Parmley, Scott Vestal, and Continental Divide doing the Scruggs tune, Polka on a Banjo. I had a chance to see David Parmley a couple weeks ago up at the Father's Day Bluegrass Festival with the Bluegrass Cardinals. He's just a joy to see perform live. What a spectacular performance they put on. For me, the highlight of the weekend. No doubt, no doubt. Well, I am Rocky Outcrop, and this is the Yellow County Breakdown. I gotta take a minute here to read a couple things for you. Geothermal Rising works to raise awareness of geothermal energy and its important role in energy transformation. 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Well, Jazz After Dark with Don Shore explores the diverse world of jazz, from boogie-woogie and ragtime to traditional and straight-ahead jazz, soul jazz, bossa nova, and more. 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We've got replays and more up at kdrt.org. Well, as we hum right along here on the Yellow County Breakdown, I've got one queued up that I don't believe I've ever played before on the show. This a member of Jerry Jeff Walker's Lost Gonzo Band, man who became famous for writing the London Homesick Blues, classic of Texas country, Mr. Gary P. Nunn, doing one off of his solo record called Totally Guacamole. Here's Picking and Grinning right here on the Yellow County Breakdown.
1: Well, he bought me this guitar back in 66. Came with a strap, a book, and some picks. He wanted me to play like Merle and Chet, and I still ain't got that figured out yet. Paid for my lessons and carried me around all the way from here to Cowtown. But I don't think he ever really knew just what he was getting me into.

Well, don't force it, he'd always say. And you know, to this very day, I can't remember being pushed into anything. He just showed me a road that I could take. The choice, it was all mine to make. And I liked it, and he knew it. I played at school and at night downtown. All the older guys would park their cars around, and we'd play Ghost Riders in the sky. There's not much to do in that small Texas town, just

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I can tell you right now, my old man was cool. Well, I started playing on Saturday nights, and I got addicted to the honky-tonk lights, and I knew right there was where I had to be. 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

0: an all-timer from John Prine, done there by Jim and Jesse McReynolds, Paradise. Started off that set with Gary P. Nunn picking and grinning, then a really groovy instrumental from Benson, that Wayne Benson and Kristen Scott Benson, husband and wife duo, getting some great help there, Cody Kilby on guitar, Tony Kreisman on percussion, and Paul Watson on the bass. Conway, the name of that one, released in 2023. And we heard from Special Consensus, The Lights Are Out, off of their album called Everything's All Right. Well, I'm Rocky Outcrop. This is the Yolo County Breakdown. We're still cruising along here. I got a old-timey one here from one of the pioneers of great banjo picking, Mr. Pete Steele. Here's one that should be in the repertoire of all you banjo pickers and mountain music fans. Here's Pretty Polly, right here on the Yolo County Breakdown.
1: This song is a true song, and the oldest way, and his other verses in this song is put in this song, and ain't as old as this song is. Pretty Polly, My Way. I'll say My Way. I knowed it for 50 years.
2: All the songs you sing the old way?
1: I sing them the old way and as far back as I can remember, and I always have some as further back from the time I taken it too. Mm-hmm. See?

Nice one there from the Gibson Brothers. That's What I Get for Loving You, off a 2009 album called Ring the Bell. And we heard from banjo pioneer Mr. Pete Steele. Pretty Polly, recorded in 1957, but as he said in that little intro, he'd been playing it for quite some time at that point. One of the pioneers of old time and eventually bluegrass banjo, Mr. Pete Steele. Well, folks, I'm Rocky Outcrop. You've been tuned in to the Yolo County Breakdown, and my hour with you has flown by as it often tends to do. Appreciate you tuning in, coming along for the ride. I got time for one more. And this one of my all-time favorites from Mr. John Hartford, off of Nobody Knows What You Do. Here's In Tall Buildings. Catch you next week.

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Hello and welcome to Classical Excursions, a program devoted to famous and rarely heard works that are all under the category of rarely heard on radio. And I'm your host, Greg Latrell. We're going to open today with some ancient music that's quite beautiful, and we're going to start with ancient music that's instrumental. These are two dance pieces, the tunes of which go back far before the medieval period, back to the Roman Empire, actually, these two dances, and they were then notated first early in the medieval era. This is a saltarello and an istampita, two dances performed by the Schola Cantorum Basiliensis on original instruments, led by Thomas Binkley.

two ancient dance tunes performed by the Schola Cantorum Basiliensis, led by Thomas Binkley, an ensemble playing on original instruments. Music of the medieval period, with melodies going back to the Roman times. You're listening to Classical Excursions. I'm Greg Luttrell, and we're going to continue with one of the great works of Western art music. This is the Missa Papea Marcelli, or the Pope Marcellus Mass, by Giovanni Pergoluigi de Palestrina. Palestrina lived from 1525 to 1594. He was born in Palestrina, and his name is derived from the town, Giovanni of Palestrina. He became a choirster at Santa Maria Maggiore in Rome in 1537, and he later became an organist and choir master of the cathedral in Palestrina. The Pope Marcellus Mass, as it is known, is one of the great foundations of Western art music. The Mass is the result of a homily on the essence of music delivered by Pope Marcellus II in April of 1555 to the Sistine Choir, of which Palestrina himself was a member. The Missa Papea Marcelli is hailed by the stern Council of Trent, which was trying to revise and define music for church services, or whether or not there should be music in church services. But they described this piece as a model of purified writing and holy music. It is quite beautiful and lyrical choral writing. The parts of the Mass are Kyrie, Gloria, Credo, Sanctus, and Agnus Dei. In this performance, a complete performance of the Pope Marcellus Mass, it is sung by the Pro Cantione Antigua, led by Bruno Turner.

One of the great works of Western art music, music studied by composers such as Bach and Handel, Haydn, Mozart, Schubert, Brahms, Wagner, even especially Bruckner, Stravinsky and Schoenberg, as well as many others. That was the Missa Papea Marcelli, or the Pope Marcellus Mass, by Giovanni Pergoluigi da Palestrina. Bruno Turner led the Pro Cantione Antiqua. This is Classical Excursions. I'm Greg Latrail. We're going to lighten things up a little now with music by another composer who preceded Bach. This is the music of Johann Hermann Schein, who lived from 1586 to 1630. From his series of instrumental dance pieces known as Banchetto Musicale, which were premiered in or used in Leipzig in 1617, this is the suite number 4 in 4 movements, Pavan, Galliard, Coran, and Allemande. The piece is performed for us now on this recording by the Collegium Terpsichore, directed by Fritz Neumeier.

The music of Johann Hermann Schein. That was the suite number 4 from Banchetto Musicale, Musical Banquet by Schein, in that performance by the Collegium Terpsichore, directed by Fritz Neumeier. Music for a banquet. So pass the mustard, or whatever they said in those days. 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The center presents hundreds of arts-related classes every year, including courses in music, dance, and the visual arts. 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Well, Classical Excursions continues now with delightful, colorful music from the 20th century, music by the Hungarian composer Zoltán Kodály, from his opera Ary János, which recounts the incredible adventures and exaggerations of the hero, Ary János. This is the Ary János Suite. The movements are Prelude, The Tale Begins, which, by the way, begins with a musical representation of a sneeze, because it's an old Hungarian custom that when you tell an improbable story but you sneeze, it has to be absolutely true. I'll have to remember that if I ever run for office. That's followed by the Viennese Musical Clock, a delightful movement that leads then to a movement simply entitled Song. And then there's the Battle and Defeat of Napoleon, which Ary János accomplished, an intermezzo, which is a lively Hungarian dance, and then the Entrance of the Emperor and His Court, the Ary János Suite by Zoltán Kodály. The Berlin Radio Symphony Orchestra is conducted by Ferenc Frischei.

Ferenc Frischei leading the concerts, Cologne, or rather the Berlin Radio Symphony Orchestra, in that performance of the Hari Janos Suite by Zoltán Kodály. This is Classical Excursions, and our program of rarely heard works continues now as we listen to the violin soloist Ervy Gitlis with the Concerts Cologne Orchestra of Paris, conducted by Harold Burns, in this performance of the Violin Concerto by Igor Stravinsky.

A little bit of the Rite of Spring in its step there at the end of that concerto. That was the Violin Concerto of Igor Stravinsky. In that performance, Irvi Gitlis was the soloist with the Concert Cologne Orchestra conducted by Harold Burns. And our program continues with lively, colorful music by the Greek composer Nikos Skalkotas. Three Greek Dances, performed by the Columbia Symphony Orchestra, conducted by Andrei Kostolanets.

Three Greek Dances by Nikos Skalkotas. Andrei Kostolanits conducted the Columbia Symphony Orchestra. This is Classical Excursions. I'm Greg Latrail, and we wrap up our program today with our mystery piece, which will be heard in its entirety on a future program. I thank you for listening.

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Time for the... Coming up next is Oingo Boingo, Only a Lad.

0: 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I'll be with you next Friday from 1 to 2. Have a great day.
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This one's called Flag You Down.

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The song I just played for you was by Radiohead. It was called Bangers and Mash. You're likely already familiar with who they are. That one is off their EP, In Rainbows, Disc 2, from 2009. Before that, I played Wednesday. That track was called Quarry. They're an Asheville, North Carolina group who mix some alternative country with shoegaze and noise rock. I got that track from their 2023 release, Rat Saw God. And I began the set with Moviola. That one was titled Flag You Down. They're a band out of Columbus, Ohio, who've existed for over 30 years now. I've been a fan for, I think, about 20 of those years. I actually got to meet them last weekend in Point Reyes on what was somehow their very first tour of California. Really nice guys, really awesome yet obscure band. That song is off possibly my favorite album of theirs, The Durable Dream from 1999. So I'm going to leave a little bit of silence here for what should have been the smooth segue I was going to do. This next song is by Shaking Hand. It's called In For A Pound.

K-Dirt is the station, 95.7 FM is the frequency, Davis, California is the city. The show is called A Constant Grin, and I just played a song by Water From Your Eyes. It was titled True Life. They're an experimental art rock duo from Chicago. You can find that one on the album Everyone's Crushed from 2023. Prior to that, I played Vivian Girls. That one is titled Your Kind of Life. They're a longtime dreamy noise pop trio out of Brooklyn. I got that one from their 2019 album, Memory. And I started the set with Shaking Hand. That song was titled In For A Dot Dot Dot Pound. They're a newish British band. That one is off their debut self-titled album that came out early this year. Everything Is Noise calls it the sonic pursuit of beauty and hope within the monotony of life. So thank you for tuning in this week, everybody. I hope you've enjoyed what you've heard. I'm going to leave you with one final song by Derry Bay. It's a moniker for the music of a Burlington, Vermont-based musician named Zachary James. This one is from his brand new album, Surprise Wish. It's by Derry Bay. It's called We're Gonna Be Okay.

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0: this is a pathway to get people more connected to the issues around climate change and start to understand how we can all make a difference. It starts within our own communities. It starts with appreciating the wonder of the animals that are living among us and our participation in those ecosystems.
1: Many listeners are probably familiar with the term misanthrope, combining the Greek misein, to hate, and anthropos, human. It means someone who doesn't like people, and most of us probably know one or two such folks, for better or for worse. But today, we're talking about synanthropes, plants and animals that live and thrive by hanging around human beings in human environments. 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

0: I'm joined now on Sea Change Radio by Dan Werb. He is an associate professor at UC San Diego, and his new book is entitled Our Wild Familiars: How Animals Are Adapting to Cities and Reshaping the Natural World. 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
1: Thanks so much for having me, Alex.
0: You're an epidemiologist. Take us through your fascination with creatures that we all are familiar with but have never known them, probably, as synanthropes. What is a synanthrope and why did you decide to turn your attention to these creatures?
1: Sure. So synanthrope is this amazing word that refers to living organisms that have adapted to human-modified environments. So, you know, in simple language, these are urban creatures. They're urban wild animals like house sparrows and raccoons and squirrels. But they're also, you know, increasingly wilder, charismatic, interesting, sometimes threatened animals. You know, like we've seen coyotes moving into cities. We're now seeing in some places in North America, like in the Arctic Circle, polar bears that have become synanthropic. So they've become established in towns in the Arctic Circle. Coming out of the pandemic, I was really interested in finding a way to reconnect with the world around me. And, you know, I came upon this word synanthrope, and it really opened up a whole sort of world for me. When you start understanding this class of creatures as kind of like adapted to urban spaces, the upshot here is that you then start understanding urban spaces as ecosystems. And that is a really cool way to begin to reconnect with the natural world, because, you know, the implication here is that you don't have to leave a city to reconnect with nature. Nature is all around us. And, you know, that's not just a cliche phrase. It's the truth in some really meaningful ways. You know, for a long time, biologists have considered cities as biological deserts. So places where nothing really could live, because these environments were so hostile that it seemed impossible that any form of life other than humans could really survive, let alone thrive there. But over the past 20 years, there's been this discipline of urban ecology that has emerged, where, you know, you have ecologists who aren't just ignoring urban environments, but are focusing on them and try to understand them as ecosystems in their own right. And surprisingly, what they found is that cities aren't biological deserts. In fact, they're quite the opposite. In a lot of cases, cities are more biodiverse than the areas that surround them.
0: In the book, you give us an example. Maybe you can expand on that. These urban micro ecosystems where you talk about, I forget what the animal is. Was it a raccoon or a rat? Dumpster diving in a Walmart parking lot. And now that sounds fine. But then go across the street where there's a 50 mile an hour speed limit. That's a completely different ecosystem, maybe 100 yards away.
1: Yeah, so this is the challenge that urban animals face when they're trying to adapt to these spaces, is that, you know, you think about a forest, right? Like a forest is a largely continuous environment. Yes, there may be a pond or a cliff or a boulder, but by and large, these are environments that can be understood that are not, you know, they don't have like the absurd right angles and sharp turns that we have in cities. In cities, ecologists, you know, they think of different spaces in cities as a series of microhabitats. And just like what you're describing, you know, these microhabitats are separated by barriers that often make it really difficult, if not impossible, for animals to navigate across. So, you know, highways are a great example. A highway, you know, to us is a transit corridor. For an animal, it's like a speeding wall of metal.
0: It's a death trap.
1: It is a death trap. It is a boundary that is almost impossible for them to cross over. And so, you know, animals have to

0: Coons have found a way because they are so their cognition is so plastic that they're able to kind of adapt and learn and unlearn different lessons depending on the micro habitat that they find themselves in within cities. And so, you talked about dumpster diving in a Walmart parking lot. That's very different than what they face just a few yards, down the hill at a street where they have to then make, they have to navigate vehicles traveling at high speeds in two different directions. If they manage to cross the street, they might find themselves in a city park where they have to adapt to, identifying garbages. Maybe there are coyotes in that park. Maybe there are other prey that they can feed on. Beyond that, maybe there are houses, right? And so then they have to navigate through attics or roofs or things like that. In each of these little microhabitats, they need to learn new lessons and discard the lessons that they've learned previously that won't serve them there. And in the case of raccoons, I mean, it's such a fascinating situation because they are not primates. They should not be able to think like humans. But this paradigm reversal, right, where it's like you learn something and then you can unlearn it, is a very human trait. It's not a trait that is consistently found among the order of the carnivora, which the raccoons are a part of, like dogs or weasels or felines or anything like that. And yet raccoons have adapted. They've actually evolved in cities to be able to think differently, to solve all of these many puzzles.
1: The raccoon has been in the news just last week when Erling Haaland, the soccer star from Norway, came back
0: Yes.
1: off the plane to Norway holding a stuffed raccoon with like whiskey in it or something from it was just a curio. But it made me think, why the fascination with raccoons in Norway? They have raccoons in Norway, right?
0: I mean, they certainly have them in Germany. I don't know if there are raccoons as far north as Norway. That's a good question. I mean, I think in the case of Toronto, which was one of the FIFA World Cup host cities, you go to Toronto and you're confronted with imagery of raccoons, if not raccoons themselves, pretty much everywhere. There are the local airline is branded with a raccoon. There are so many raccoon-themed breweries and cafes. Like a single raccoon died 10 years ago. And its death on a street corner actually prompted this bizarre viral situation where people were lining up and putting flowers down and giving it gifts and lighting votive candles. Eventually, it was called Conrad posthumously. And there is now on the site of where this single raccoon died in Toronto. And just to give you a sense, raccoons die in Toronto every day. There's nothing surprising about a raccoon death, but for whatever reason, this single raccoon death galvanized the entire city and became this worldwide viral phenomenon, and to the point that there is now a monument in Toronto to Conrad the raccoon. It's like a heritage moment in the city of Toronto, the death of this single raccoon. So yeah, they're fascinating creatures. They're cheeky. They are seemingly totally unafraid of humans. They're extremely intelligent, far more intelligent and canny than it feels like they should be. And the combination of their cognitive flexibility and their incredible capacity to manipulate objects with very flexible paws has made them a pretty unstoppable urban force.

0: Nancy. This is Alex Wise on Sea Change Radio, and I'm speaking to epidemiologist Dan Werb. His new book is Our Wild Familiars. So, Dan, we've been talking about raccoons, but let's talk about another very adaptable creature, the rat. I was shocked to hear that rats were almost extinct 50,000 years ago. These seem like pretty dynamic creatures, but that symbiosis with human existence has really allowed them to flourish. Why don't you expand?
1: Yeah, I mean, the story of the rat is really a story of its relationship and exploitation of human environments. 50,000 years ago, humans weren't, you know, settling in large communities. They were hunter-gatherers. And it's about 10,000 years ago during the Neolithic Revolution when humans became an agricultural species. That meant that we created these sedentary communities, larger communities, instead of just a few dozen humans together. There were now a few hundred humans that lived together and lived together in places where they were suddenly producing agricultural surpluses. That has been the lifeline for the rat. The rat's success in weathering this sort of like, brief risk of extinction really is related to the fact that it was an early adopter of human modified environments during the Neolithic. And since then, it has just been able to adapt itself to urban areas.
0: Both cerebrally and physiologically, right?
1: Yeah. I mean, so it's been at least 10,000 years that rats have been living and exploiting human communities, right? More recently, there's evidence of the fact that some urban environments can rapidly speed up rat evolution down to the level of their genome.
0: You give an example about New York City introducing these poisons to try to eradicate rats, but they just were like, we're fine after a few generations.
1: Exactly. Yeah, so in the 1950s, you know, faced with a massive rat problem, New York City's sanitation department launched this huge campaign of rat poison. All right, so they just tried to poison their way through their rat problem using this anticoagulant rodenticide. And as you say, you know, within just 10 years or so, rats became entirely immune to it.
0: And then they came up with a new one, right?
1: Yeah. They tried again with a different anticoagulant rodenticide, and the same thing happened. And there's evidence now of such intense evolution across rat populations in New York City that scientists have been able to identify different lineages of rats in uptown Manhattan versus downtown Manhattan. They are, you know, and what this tells us is that They are breeding so successfully, they are creating so many offspring, and also that, you know, once a rat gets established in a neighborhood, it's not going anywhere. And its children, its litter are not going anywhere either. They can stay in place, they don't have to travel very far, and slowly it is creating these different lineages of uptown and downtown rats in New York City, which is just a testament to how effective they have been at adapting themselves. What I find totally fascinating about urban rats is that, you know, over the past 50 million years, rats have been evolving longer teeth to crack harder foods, like to break through seeds, to, you know, basically navigate through a world that provides them with sustenance.
0: It's pretty good for like gnawing through plastic garbage cans then as well.
1: Yeah, well, in New York City, 50 million years has been abruptly reversed, because over the past few hundred years, we've actually seen New York City rats evolve to have flatter and blunter and broader teeth.
0: Why is that?
1: So the reason is that they're able to better consume softer, chewier foods. What is the softest, chewiest food of New York City? It's pizza. Like, the New York City's love of pizza has actually prompted a rapid evolution in rats to adapt themselves to better consume it. And this is abruptly, as I said, it's abruptly reversed 50 million years of evolution towards sharper teeth.
0: That's crazy. I couldn't help but think, why did rats almost wipe out half of Europe? How do you explain the evolution of a creature that carried a disease that led to the bubonic plague? It seems like evolution was not working correctly for the rat, because the rat would benefit from more humans, not less.
1: Yeah, I mean, you know, there is this long-standing relationship between synanthropes, these urban animals, and pathogens. Again, this started in the Neolithic during the Neolithic Revolution, around 10,000 years ago. Before that, viruses did not cause epidemics among humans because there simply weren't enough humans in a particular community to start the transmission cycles required for pathogens to adapt themselves efficiently to infecting humans. It really took until we started gathering in agricultural communities starting 10,000 years ago that we started to see pathogens spill over into humans in a way that caused epidemics. This is when, you know, a number of different pathogens, lots of bacteria, tuberculosis. It was the first indications of the Black Plague were during the Neolithic Revolution. And again, the reason is the presence of wild animals, synanthropes, in human modified environments, along with agricultural animals, so cattle. And that combination of animals has only increased over the last 10,000 years, to the point where now, you know, we are in a situation in which the presence of wild animals in urban settings is one of the key risk factors for spillover events, for the next, you know, outbreak, epidemic, or pandemic. So there's this long-standing relationship. It's not all good news and, you know, fun times with the animals around us, though, you know, the book really is focused primarily on kind of that wonder that we can feel when we're connected with animals. But there is a relatively sobering flip side to this, that if we want to create a sustainable relationship with the natural world, which is what we need to do if we want to reduce the risk of a future pandemic, like, it does start at a certain extent within urban settings and our understanding of how we can manage animal populations within urban settings. And, you know, that's, I don't think it's necessarily cause for despair. I actually just think that what we need to do is, again, recognize that urban centers are legitimate ecosystems in their own right. They're urban ecosystems. They're bizarre. They are built in our very strange image. And so the kinds of relationships between different species are often quite surprising. But they still obey the natural laws of the planet. And so if we start thinking about cities as ecosystems that are worthy of conservation, and in which we should be working towards kind of sustainable planning, I think that can really help solve a lot of these challenges that we have, not only around, you know, potential spillover events, but also around human wildlife conflict. And I would argue that this is a pathway to get people more connected to the issues around climate change and start to understand how we can all make a difference. It starts within our own communities. It starts with appreciating the wonder of the animals that are living among us and our participation in those ecosystems.

0: This is Alex Wise on Sea Change Radio, and I'm speaking to author Dan Werb. His new book is entitled Our Wild Familiars, How Animals Are Adapting to Cities and Reshaping the Natural World. So, Dan, you were talking about how over tens of thousands of years, synanthropes, these wild animals that live among us, you mentioned cattle, but let's turn to more urban domesticated animals. In your research, how have you found that these two types of creatures have overlapped and evolved either together or split off from each other?
1: Yeah, I mean, it's interesting, right? Like, they're one of the most ubiquitous wild animal in cities is a previously domesticated one, and that's the pigeon. And so there is this evolution within cities of domesticated animals becoming wilder. There's always also kind of speculation about whether some animals might simply domesticate themselves, and that has been the cause of some expert punditry recently around raccoons. But you know, pigeons are super interesting because we see them as this nuisance. They're always underfoot, but that's a feature of their adaptation to city life, not a bug. Pigeons, even though they don't realize it, have recognized that being close to humans is protective against attacks from other predators. So if a pigeon is underfoot, it's not going to be attacked by a red-tailed hawk or a coyote. Those animals would not dare to come into our space. And so, you know, it's fascinating the ways that different animals operate within urban ecosystems. As I said, it's often surprising and counterintuitive. It's part of the wonder, I think, of living in cities that we have created these ecosystems that operate in such strange and complex ways.
0: Could you explain dogs and coyotes? That dynamic seems to be a constant ebb and flow in a lot of cities around North America.
1: Yeah, and you know, like there's some speculation around whether coyotes are even a separate species, right? Like coyotes and wolves, some biologists consider them the same, like two subspecies of the same species. And so coyotes, you know, they're both attracted to dogs in cities if they're looking for mates, while also, you know, in some cases, obviously being coming into conflict with dogs. If you visit Nextdoor posts, that online social network in a lot of cities, like you will see lots of concern around conflict and between coyotes and pets. And this is a real flashpoint, but I think it speaks again to the need for us to understand how we can modify our urban environments to reduce conflict. And that's going to be increasingly important as more and more wild animals move into urban centers over the next few decades.
0: Well, I have lots of other questions for you, but I recommend our listeners check out your new book instead and read that. Our Wild Familiars, How Animals Are Adapting to Cities and Reshaping the Natural World, Dan Werb. Dan, thanks so much for being my guest on Sea Change Radio.
1: Thanks for having me. It was super fun.

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My name is Eddie Out, and this show is the Audio Ecotone. And for the next 53 minutes or so, I will be bringing you a mix of music. Some new stuff, some old stuff, some stuff that's kind of relevant to what the week I've been having has been. And the first song that we started off with is a pretty good indication of that. That was Joe Jackson's Got the Time from his debut Look Sharp album from 1979. And that song has just been playing through my mind all week because I've had a week that's been kind of go, go, go, just kind of like that song is. And it definitely captures the mood kind of perfectly. So, that's been my week. How's yours been? Hopefully it's been pretty good. We've had a couple of hot days and it's gone down and it's bouncing back up again. In other words, it's summertime in Davis again. Well, speaking of time, let's do some songs. This first set is actually going to be kind of time themed. So let me just, I gotta pull up my, where is my playlist here? Okay, here we go. So let's do one of the more famous time themed songs, another one that's kind of was going through my mind all week. This is one that I'm sure you'll probably know. It's probably a little bit more familiar than what I usually play here, but it's definitely still a banger after 50 years and has one of the greatest guitar solos ever. I don't even think I really need to announce this, but let's just put it this way. It is off of the album that has spent the longest period of time on the Billboard album charts. I believe its time has been measured in decades, not in years. Let's go.

I find that song so fun. I don't know if you do, but I certainly do. That was Snooper with Recess. Snooper, a band out of, I believe, Detroit, they just recently played the Mosswood Meltdown out in Oakland last weekend. The annual indie garage underground music festival that happens about this time every year out in Oakland. I used to live only a couple of blocks away from there and would attend it frequently. Now I live considerably more distant, but wasn't able to make it this year, maybe next year. Anyway, again, that was something brand new from Snooper, Recess. Before that, we heard Hannah Lou with Sunday off of her self-titled album that was released back in April. That song just kind of just sticks in my mind. I heard it when I was doing a run, and it just, it was one of those you have to kind of keep hitting repeat. Hannah Lou is a former member of the San Francisco band Grass Widow, and we heard Grass Widow right before Hannah Lou with Time Keeps Time off of the 2011 Milo Minute EP. And then we started off that set with a classic rock classic, Pink Floyd with Time off of Dark Side of the Moon from 1974. And as I mentioned, that album has been on the Billboard charts probably, well, I know it's a record, but it's 20 years or something like that. It may even still be on the Billboard charts. Might have to look that up. Okay, we'll get into a little bit more music in a moment, but first I have a couple of messages. The Friends of Yolo County Animal Services supports adoptions for shelter animals, offers humane education programs, and provides information on low-cost veterinary care, pet food pantries, and lost and found animals. 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To learn about education, programs, field trips, program meetings, special events, and membership, visit yolobirdalliance.org. So I was just talking about, the Mosswood Meltdown that was happening last week. I should have mentioned that Hannah Lou is actually playing live tonight at the Rickshaw Stop in San Francisco. A bit of a ways to go, but, if you're out that way, you might want to check it out. If you want to stay a little bit closer to home, the Adrian West Band will be playing at Watermelon Music at the Melon Ball. That will be this Saturday, July 25th at 8 p.m. They perform original acoustic rock, a couple of covers, and a little jazz. The doors are at 7:30. Music is at 8. And so for more information, go to www.adrianwest.com. And I would also like to let you know that, where is it? I got it right here. John Emery, Schiller and Shorty welcome the Davis folk duo Meisner and Smith live in the Kadert studio on That California Sound coming up this Monday, July 27th at 6 p.m. Pacific. Meisner and Smith will be playing at Watermelon Music, not this Saturday, that's the Adrian West Band. They're going to be there next Saturday, August 1st, for a live K-Dirt Left of the Dial co-present show. For more information, visit meisnerandsmith.com. And again, they will be on That California Sound at 6 p.m., so be sure to catch them then. Let's see, the first set I played kind of covered time and those kinds of issues. I want to kind of
focus a little bit on this next set on a bit more new music. And actually, this one is interesting because it's new music, but it isn't new music. You may have heard of the Elephant Six Collective. They were a group of bands back in the mid to late 90s, early 2000s, included Neutral Milk Hotel, Elf Power of Montreal, Apples and Stereo. But there's another band that was part of that. The Olivia Tremor Control. The Olivia Tremor Control released a couple of albums back in the late 90s. They were all really kind of well received by critics. I still love to play them every now and then as well. The two of the main members of the Olivia Tremor Control, Will Hart and Bill Doss, unfortunately passed away in the intervening years since their breakup. They broke up in the early 2000s, but then briefly came back together prior to the passing of Will Hart and Bill Doss, and were recording a new album. A couple of singles from that new album were already in the can when Will Hart and Bill Doss passed away around 2010, 2011 or so. However, the remaining members of the Olivia Tremor Control have actually finished the recordings, and they will be releasing that album coming up on October 23rd, and they've released a single from that album. So let's actually start with listening to that. This is Garden of Light from the Olivia Tremor Control right here on the Audio Ecotone, KDRT 95.7 FM in Davis.

We started off that set with the Olivia Tremor Control with a new Olivia Tremor Control song, Garden of Light. Olivia Tremor Control sounding very Beatles, Revolver era, Beach Boys, Smiley Smile, etc. era. Very 66, 67 there. But that was recorded back in 2011 and just released, and the new Olivia Tremor Control album is due out in October. After that, we heard something brand new just released today from Robin Hitchcock, My Dead Astronaut, off of his new album, The Confuser. Robin Hitchcock, former member of the Soft Boys and longtime musician, 72 years old and sounds great. Again, that was just released today. We heard from Steph Chura, singer out of Detroit. That recording of the song Danny off of her new Dancing Alone on the Concrete album, includes Peter Buck and Mike Mills, who you might know from REM. That song Danny was just released yesterday. The album is due out in October. Steph Chura will be playing at the Ace of Spades in Sacramento on the 20th of October. And then we heard from Orchestra Akokan with, what song was that? Me Tienes Sin Cuidado, which my Google Translate tells me is I Couldn't Care Less About You. That's off of their new album America, and they will be playing at The Freight in Berkeley on the 7th of August. In the background, we have Plaz Johnson, who you might know from the Pink Panther theme. Plaz Johnson just recently passed away this week. That was Memories of You. I guess we have some Memories of Plaz right here. Let's see, I have about 15 minutes left, just enough time to let you know that even though Orchestra Akokan couldn't care less about you, that is not true of KDRT. We couldn't care more about you because we are local radio, and our shows, both music and our public affairs shows, are very locally based. Among those are Hello Davis. Hello Davis spotlights the people and organizations that help define the character of our community, with rotating hosts from local organizations, including Davis Local, the Phoenix Coalition, the Davis Senior Center, Davis Downtown Business Association, and My Davis California. Hello Davis is produced by Peter Pasteur, with theme music written and performed by local artist Roger Kunkel. 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And for replays, you can go to kdrt.org, go to the programs link, find Hello Davis, and you can listen to the entire backlog of shows. Speaking of Peter Pasteur will be here at the top of the hour with Listening Lyrics, and his guest this week is Didar Singh. So please stick around for that. That gives me enough time to just put together this last set. You may not know it, but today is National Tequila Day. Yes, there is a National Tequila Day, although I guess if you celebrate it, you probably don't remember that from year to year. Let's start off with a tequila song, not the one that you are thinking of. This is one by another band that you may not have heard this. This was actually one of their early demos, and it is appropriately named Tequila. This is from a 1978 demo, Chrissy Hynde and the Pretenders, right here on the Audio Ecotone, KDRT 95.7 FM in Davis.

Chrissy Hynde and the Pretenders sounding very unpretenders-like right there. That was an original off of their original demo that they did in 1978 called Tequila. Do we only have a few minutes left? I'm going to fit in one more Tequila song here for National Tequila Day. And I guess at this point, I will be toasting you off and saying thanks for listening. 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KDRT.org on the World Wide Web. 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And please come on out to, we have our Suds and Sounds this coming Wednesday at 4 to 6 p.m. at Armadillo Music on F Street between 2nd and 3rd. It's a good hang. Come out and meet some of your favorite KDRT DJs. Okay, so I'm going to leave you with Steve Goodman from 1988. This is How Much Tequila Did I Drink Last Night? An appropriate song for National Tequila Day. Thank you for listening. Please tune again next week. Please stick around for Peter Pasteur and Listening Lyrics at the top of the hour. Thanks, everybody.

0: listening to KDRT 95.7 in Davis, California. I'm Pete Pastor, Peter Pastor. Right here on Listening Lyrics, a Friday afternoon. Today is July 24th, and you're listening to KDRT 95.7 in Davis, California, or at kdrt.org worldwide. So that means if you have relatives in China, in Europe, Canada, or even Philadelphia, they can listen to us. Today, we have a special guest. Actually, he's not a guest, and the band certainly is not a guest. They are friends because they've been on this show more than once, more than twice, maybe even four or five times now. Yeah. So there we are. It's Didar Singh. And you go by the last name also, Khalsa?
1: Yeah.
0: Yeah?
1: People call me
0: okay.
1: Didar Singh, the first two. But the last one's on all my albums and stuff.
0: Okay, we're going to turn his mic on, which I hadn't done yet.
2: Okay.
0: So now, and if you wouldn't mind just pushing it a little closer to...
2: or not up? No, just...
0: No, while we're talking.
2: Oh, okay.
0: So, anyways, Didar Singh is here. Didar, would you introduce your band?
2: Yes, I got wonderful Jane Ogden on mandolin, who plays off and on with us, mostly on, and Jeff Brook, who's been kind enough to come in here and agree to play some percussion for us. So, and he's also plays bass in the band sometimes. He's kind of we're a rotating cast of disreputable characters.
0: And Jeff is sitting right next to me, and he says I can help him pound on this once
2: that's
0: in a
2: right.
0: while. Yeah, yeah. So that way, it's now a foursome.
2: Yeah,
0: huh?
2: A quartet.
0: Quartet.
2: We've graduated to quartet status.
0: Right.
3: My kazoo in the car.
0: Yeah, so this new album of yours, I think it's released in 25, I think I'm reading.
2: Yeah, maybe December of 25. It would have been end of 25, beginning of 26.
0: Okay. So tell me a little bit about the album, because this is all new to me.
2: That's right. Although, by the way, it's already out of date. We're working on the new one now. I've got all 14 songs kind of done. But this album, which we like, is called Bourgeois Virtues.
0: Right.
2: That was the title track you played.
0: Yes.
2: I recorded that, you know, last year. I do all my recording at Steve O'Neill's in Dixon, California.
0: Okay.
2: A wonderful guy, Foxtail Sound. And on that first cut, I'm playing mostly guitars, but we got a third guitar played by Richard Thompson's grandson, a guy named Zach Hobbs, who's in Richard's band now. He's a wonderful, wonderful guitar player. And it was kind of cool to get him to, you know, I sent the files to London, and he recorded it and sent it back.
0: You sent the files to London?
2: That's right. That's where Zach lives. But
0: London, England.
2: That's right. Right. So we just, you know, that's how people record these days in our modern, wonderful world. But I know Zach a little bit. So I've been going to Richard Thompson's guitar camp in upstate New York for 14 years, solid. So Zach's always there, and we're all, you know, everybody's friends.
0: And Zach is the grandson.
2: Zach is the grandson who is a virtuoso guitarist. He tours with, you know, Squeeze. He tours with Chris Difford. And
0: Squeeze, that's a big name.
2: Yeah, they're a big band. And Zach is a really accomplished, wonderful guitarist.
0: Can you get him for the show here?
2: We'll see. I might be able to.
0: Huh?
2: Yeah,
0: I've got an opening next week.
2: he might love to do it if you could do it.
0: Remotely. We're in a sort of new studio. As you can see, I don't have my phone yet, so I can't do interviews yet.
2: Yeah.
0: But we'll get there.
2: Oh, yeah.
0: We're working on it.
2: Yeah, he's a great guy.
0: We're starting a fund here. You guys can leave a buck or two for our phone fund.
2: Sure. Got to get a phone.
0: So, well, anyways, you play music. You're here. Why don't we just start with a song?
2: Yeah, this is off the new album called 12 Brigades of Water. Not sure what it's about. I think it might be about...
0: Wait a minute. You wrote the song.
2: I know. It might be about Mr. Trump. I sort of feel like it is a little bit, but in a very tangential way.
0: Okay, hold on before you start. Now, when you said that, I have to say this. The views expressed on Listening Lyrics do not represent the views of Davis Media Access or KDRT, but they might represent the views of your host.
2: They might.
0: They might.
2: And I'm not sure what this is.
0: Go
2: sure
0: for
2: about
0: it.
2: Him anyway, but
0: go for it.
2: Yeah, this is a weird one.

0: All right.
1: I absolutely love that.
0: Yeah, thanks. I like that song, too.
1: I love it. No, not, it's not just the words. It's the tune.
0: Yeah, it, no, I like the tune. It's nice. Yeah.
1: It's nice. It's one of those tunes that you could sort of like even double the length of the song, and it still sound good.
0: Yeah, it's a pretty tune. I like it.
1: Right, yeah. Right. So that's good. Hey, could I'd like people to know what you're playing. You're playing a
0: Gretsch hollow body electric, yeah.
1: Oh, okay, electric, okay.
0: Yeah, yeah.
1: And Genus?
2: I am playing. Genus, did you say that?
1: Joan, yes.
2: Yeah. I'm playing an Eastman mandolin.
1: An Eastman mandolin. Yeah, it looks like, you know, I hate to say this, but we just finished a song about our president, right? That could hang in the Oval Office because it looks bright gold.
0: That's right.
2: Not mandolin. You can't have it.
1: Is it true? Is that what it's just painted, right? It's not
2: it's
1: metal.
2: Painted. Yeah, it's painted to look flashy. Okay. Alrighty. Alrighty.
3: And so. I have a cajon in the other room, and this is a modified cajon. It's just a flat cajon like box.
1: Yeah.
3: And there are two sounds to it. And at any rate,
1: perfect.
3: Yeah.
1: There you go. All right, you kept the beat going. Okay, you know, we're going to have to do a little work in between, and I'm going to ask you to help me.
3: Okay.
1: Okay, so the first one is I'm going to ask you to read a K-Dirt alert for the people in this country to hear.
3: I think I can do that.
1: But you're going to have to get a little closer
3: all
1: to
3: right.
1: me. Here we go.
3: Where do you want me to start?
1: Right here.
3: You don't want me to...
1: I'll do these lines. You do those.
3: Okay.
1: Okay, so there's a K-Dirt alert. Who's coming?
3: Come meet Mix with KDRT volunteers and fans.
1: What's going on?
3: Oh, it's at our July Suds and Sounds meetup.
1: When is this?
3: Oh, please join us on Wednesday, July 29th from 4 to 6 p.m.
1: Well, now you got to tell us where it's going to be.
3: Well, I know it's going to be at Armadillo Music on F Street between 2nd and 3rd in downtown Davis. And a little more information, our Suds and Sounds meet and greets happen most every month on the last Wednesday. You got to mark your calendar and plan to join us in the fun.
1: You did an excellent job.
0: He's a pro in radio. God. That's right.
1: He's
0: this
1: a
0: is
1: pro.
0: Second. He was a teacher
1: Lord.
0: For many years. So.
1: You were a teacher.
3: I was a
1: okay.
3: teacher.
0: Still in some sense.
1: Alrighty. Cedar, you keep doing this. What's motivating you to do this besides just pure love of music?
0: Yeah, that's all really. I mean, I like being able to perform. We do, you know, 15 or 16 shows a year, various places.
1: Right.
0: I've always been addicted to songwriting, you know. I've been a huge fan of the great singer-songwriter school, like Randy Newman and Tom Waits and Elvis Costello and Richard Thompson. These are all my favorite guys, and it's had a big effect on me. So once I started taking this guitar seminar that Richard does up in upstate New York, I kind of had an audience. I thought, well, if nobody else will listen to them, these people will love these songs because they're pre-selected to like them, right? They have the same taste I do. So,
1: good Lord. So when you write the music, right, do you write the music score also?
0: I like most jungle musicians, although I can read and write music, I write lyrics first usually, and then I'll put it using a drum machine almost always, because these are almost always songs I do with my band, right? I don't do solo stuff.
1: Right.
0: So it always ends up having percussion. So I write with a drum machine, and then I get my real drummer, who's a guy named Mike Kahn, later to record it. But anyway, and then you know, I just use chords, really. But I've been doing it long enough where I know how to sing against a chord. So I know the notes in a chord, and I know the first, the third, and the fifth, and I know the sixth and the second usually fit. And I'm able to, you try and keep the tune so that it's not too sing-songy, you know, with just...
1: He sounds like he's talking about the amendments in the Constitution, the third, the fourth, and the fifth, And I know the fifth and the twelfth. And
0: those are musical terms, but if you have any music listeners, they'll know.
3: Peter, Didar was away for a month, and ask him, Didar, how many songs did you write during that month?
0: Well,
3: only
0: about three, actually.
3: But that's all?
0: I don't write as many. Well, and actually, I'd say that's about average, three or four a month. But I write a lot.
1: Wow.
0: Yeah, I write a lot.
1: Great, great. Okay, we've put some business aside, and thank you for that. We'll put you to work later on again. And but before we go on, I have a special announcement to make. You know, sometimes you're just amazed by people, you know, that certain people interact in your life. Mm-hmm. And I had on the show last week a maybe 17-year-old boy. He is a junior at high school here in Davis at Da Vinci, right? And he wanted to come on the show, and he's a musician. And so I said, of course, you know, I heard his music, blah, blah. But he really wanted to come on the show to talk about a concert he's promoting. And he's promoting a concert because his grandpa on the East Coast, close to Philadelphia, is starting to show dementia. And he learned about what is going on. He's only 17, right? You don't think about these things at 17.
0: No, you don't.
1: So he contacted YOLO Cares, which has a daycare program for people with dementia that you can have someone stay there and they'll work with them for the day, right? He wanted to put on a concert, and all the money to be used for basically low-income people, homeless people, that can then attend that also.
0: Oh, yeah.
1: 17 years old.
0: Oh, wonderful.
1: So that's this Sunday at YOLO Cares from 2 to 5, and that's on Galileo Drive right next to Kaiser Permanente, I think.
0: Okay.
1: And I really do want to emphasize that.
0: Yeah. Come on out, people.
1: He's got three or four bands lined up. They're all high schoolers. Folks, it's going to be garage rock. It's going to be loud. But you know what? It's for a great event.
0: All right.
1: And the hours are very good. This is like, this is good. He's my side. You know, here's the new Ed McMahon.
0: You have to get up pretty early in the morning to fool Jeff Brook.
1: So it's from 2 to 5. This Sunday, which would be July 26th, right? Yes.
0: Yeah, there we go.
1: All righty. Your next song is?
0: Well, why don't we do Hands of Bitter's Clock? What do you say, gang?
2: Okay.
1: Can you tell us a little bit about the song before you start?
0: Yeah, the Hands of Bitter's Clock is from about four albums ago. There was, I think it was before Mike Conn was drumming. I had another drummer named Rich Bonomo. And he did a wonderful kind of rim shot drumming on this that I just love. But we do this live usually. Yeah, almost every show we would do this song because we like it, and it's a little jazzy. So some of the songs I write are a little bit more rock and rollish, but this one's a little more jazzy. But last time we were out of tune a little bit, John. It was me.
2: Oh, okay.
0: Give me your G, would you? Give me your B. Yeah, I'm sorry, we were out of tune last time. But
1: don't worry about it.
0: That's better. All right, so it's kind of a what is it? Kind of a, like a lot of my songs, it's a shuffle. I write many shuffles. Which is, I like them. They're kind of old-timey.
1: Here we go.

0: There we go.
1: Wow. Nice, nice. What was the Beatles song that was something about a shuffle? On the White Album,
0: oh, yeah,
1: I think.
0: Savoy Shuffle, right?
1: Savoy Shuffle, yes.
0: And, yeah, shuffles are like, well, so what's, there's a famous Fleetwood Mac, Don't Stop Thinking About.
1: Yeah.
0: So that's a shuffle. You go, da da
1: da da da da. And what is the name of the Beatles one?
0: The Savoy Shuffle?
1: I always thought it was like a dessert. Could that be?
0: Well,
1: it is. I think it is.
0: Yeah. Or was it Savoy Truffle?
1: Is oh, truffle, of course. And that is a dessert.
0: So where the heck did I get Savoy Shuffle?
1: Well, you got
0: it rhymes.
1: From, yeah.
0: It rhymes, people.
1: Oh, do you guys do covers?
0: We do a very few covers, yes.
1: Like what? What kind
0: okay,
1: of music?
0: Okay, so we usually do Maybelline by Chuck Berry, which is
1: yes.
0: a great old song.
1: Oh, good, good Lord,
0: we
1: yeah.
0: do Bad Monkey by Richard Thompson, which nobody knows except for me, but it's popular. It's a great, it's like a...
1: Nice.
0: What else do we do cover-wise? So Ripple, once in a while. We usually do Ripple, that's
2: red
0: true.
2: Clay, whatever.
0: Red Clay Robe to finish every set. You know, Gillian Welch and Dave Rawlings?
1: Oh, yes.
0: So they write great kind of contemporary gospel songs, and Red Clay Robe is one of their best. We always do that.
2: Yeah, we do that.
1: Can I tell you my story with about David Rawlings?
0: Sure, sure.
1: We shared a urinal once.
0: Who won?
3: Did you get his autograph?
1: So, remember the old, what was it? The old, where we always had music back in the 20 years ago. Went to Woodland. Good Lord, what was the name of it?
0: Not the Palms.
1: Yeah, the Palms. The Palms was on like a barn.
0: Oh, yeah, I went there. I saw Richard there. Yeah.
1: Yeah, so I saw...
0: Gillian Welch and David Rawlings?
1: They were there.
0: Yeah.
1: And, of course, there was only one small John, so most of the guys just ran out in the woods, right?
0: Yeah.
1: And there was this tree there, and I went, and all of a sudden David's standing there, and we're both using the same tree.
0: That's great. Yeah, so I had never seen those guys until about a year ago. They played Sacramento at the Crest Theater. And,
1: okay.
0: Geez, that was so good.
1: Yeah.
2: They're great.
0: They're really good.
2: Wonderful
0: yeah. songwriters.
2: Wonderful singer, too.
0: Yeah.
1: Beautiful.
0: I like that. That was really fun.
1: Okay. We're halfway through, so I got to remind people that they're listening to KDRT 95.7 in Davis, and you're listening to Listening Lyrics. I'm your host, Peter Pastore, and I'm sitting here with Didar Singh Khalsa and the Karma Loading.
0: That's right.
1: And we're asking them to play their original songs, and maybe we might even sneak in one more recorded one if we have time.
0: Sure, sure.
1: Okay. But it's sort of up to you guys what you want to do. We can talk, we can sing, but I'd love to hear another song.
0: Yeah, well, we can play a lot of songs because, you know, we're in a... So what was our next one, guys?
2: We were going to do that.
0: Oh, yeah, By a Mile or Rancor Gone.
2: Rancor Gone.
1: You start, tell me a little bit about whatever song you're going to play, just so people know what, if they want to stay listening.
0: Oh, well, then we have to tell slight fabrications about these songs and doing if we're trying to keep listeners.
1: That's the goal here. You know, our sponsors thrive on keeping listeners.
0: Sure. No, so By a Mile is another, it'll be on the new album, as was 12 Brigades of Water. So that's not a release song. We're here at KDRT, we're giving you the freshest.
1: Wow. Unbelievable.
0: Songs, not even released yet. I have sort of half recorded them, so we got to add real drums and bass. But anyway, By a Mile is one we're doing at all our shows now. Because right away I wrote it and I thought, this is a good one.
1: Okay.
0: It's peppy.
1: I like peppy songs.
0: And it's another shuffle, isn't it, Jeff? More of a faster shuffle, though.
1: Not a scuffle.
0: Not a scuffle, but a shuffle.
3: Or not a truffle.
0: See
1: or
0: if you
1: a truffle.
0: Can hear it. See if you can hear it in Jeff's playing. You can hear it in my playing too. It's kind of like it's a rhythmic attack. Like
1: okay. Oh yeah. Nice.

0: riff. One more. Hey, there we go.
1: Boy, that was a quick ending there. Whoa. Yeah. I have to get organized here.
0: Yeah, you didn't know we were stopping, did you?
1: Wake up, Peter. They're done.
0: Yeah, well, that was our punk tribute, right? So
2: yeah,
0: there's just like 2 minutes and done.
1: Wow, that was good. No, that 2 minutes and done is what, 60s, right?
0: Yeah.
1: That's
0: well,
1: 60s
0: punk,
1: stuff.
0: Right? Like, that's what the like the Sex Pistols did.
3: 2 minutes and done.
1: So let's see. We're going to put you to work again. Okay. So people can hear you. You got to get over close to the mic. And this time, I'm going to ask you what's going on here.
3: Okay. All right, so, who? John Emery, Schiller, and Shorty welcome Davis Folk Trio, Meisner and Smith, live in the KDRT studio.
1: What is that?
3: It's on That California Sound.
1: When?
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3: 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And Meisner and Smith are known for luminous harmonies, literary songwriting, and finely crafted acoustic sounds that draw from folk, Americana, and roots traditions. Catch Meisner and Smith on That California Sound on Monday, July 27th, and live for a KDRT Left on the Dial co-presents at Watermelon Music in Davis on Saturday, August 1st. More information at meisnerandsmith.com. That's all one word, Meisner and Smith.
1: Alrighty, thank
0: Good.
1: You. Well done. Yeah. Well done. You guys know Meisner and Smith,
0: yeah,
1: right?
0: I've seen them once. They were quite good.
1: Yeah.
0: But, you know, I'm being in Woodland. We're not allowed into Davis a lot of times. So but I have seen them once, and they were playing like a first or a second Friday art walk. Like, I would say downtown, like at E and 2nd Street or something. They were good.
1: Yeah, they are very good.
0: Yeah.
1: Okay, speaking of, first of all, of lyrics, do you publish your lyrics?
0: And in fact, I don't even, I used to include lyric sheets with the CDs, but my wife had to do that and she hated it, so,
1: the reason I ask is, like, some of them have such nice, catchy, some lines in there.
0: People do like my lyrics, and I'll force them on people occasionally. But but no, I don't really publish them.
1: Publish is another word. Do you write poetry?
0: No, I consider this half poetry.
1: Yeah,
0: right?
1: Well, lyrics are poetry, really, right?
0: Yeah, it's just a little different, but I think it is very poetic. And I always write them first. I don't know why. I want a whole set of lyrics before I start on a tune. I mean, not always, but I'd say 95% of the time.
1: Okay.
0: So they're important to me.
1: Alrighty.
0: As songwriting always has been. You know, listening and appreciating good songwriting has always been a big part of my life.
1: But you were into, was it farming or gardening?
0: I was a farmer for 38 years or 30 years, depending on how you. I only lived at the farm for 28 years, but for 8 years, 9 years before that, I was starting my farm and traveling down from Reno every weekend to kind of keep it alive.
1: Here?
0: So the farm is in Esparto, if you know where that is.
1: Yeah.
0: And I would drive from Reno to Esparto, which was a good 3-hour drive, kind of every weekend for

0: pick lemons over a very long period, like seven months.
1: Yes, yeah. I can still pick lemons from my one little tree.
0: Yes.
1: And the buds, they're already forming lemons for next season.
0: No, you're right. Lemons are one of the trees that really you can pick a long time. The trouble, eventually they'll kind of swell and they'll start to lose some of their juice and they'll start to lose some of their flavor.
1: Right.
0: But it takes a long time.
1: Yeah. It's like people, right?
0: Yeah, that's right. Much like people.
1: What are you going to play for us next year?
0: Well, we're going to do a real old song from, I'd say this is 2015. It's called Rancor Gone. Although that line really only, this doesn't have a chorus. Sometimes I write songs like this. Well, maybe it does have a chorus, but it doesn't appear very often. And Rancor Gone is this weird little line in the bridge, but I liked it. So that's what we're calling it. And this is a little bit Latin-y. It's a little bit different for me.

0: There we go.
1: Very, very nice. You know, Didar, I have to tell you this. Your band's making you look good.
0: Oh, thank you.
1: Huh? Yeah, your band's looking.
0: That's kind of their job, and that's why I pay them the big bucks, Peter.
1: Yeah,
0: these people cost me thousands of dollars a week.
1: I can imagine. I mean, that's a ukulele, you said, right?
2: No, that's a mandolin.
1: Or mandolin, yes, yeah. A mandolin.
0: Cooler it's, than a little bit cooler than a ukulele.
1: Yeah, it's a beautiful sound, and you just
2: nice.
1: Accompany it wonderful.
0: She knows what she's doing.
1: And then the boom box, or whatever you call this. It's sitting right next to the controls here, and when I look at the dials, I'm always looking at the dials because we can't have anything going out over there in the red. But I don't know if the dials are moving because the desk is shaking or because it's loud.
0: I notice you've refrained from actually hitting it. You did threaten.
1: Yeah,
0: to,
1: I did threaten it. I did threaten it. Hey, this Saturday, July 25th at 8 o'clock, if you're not doing anything, the Adrian West Band is going to be at the Mellon Ball, Watermelon Music, 1970 Lake Boulevard. Original acoustic rock, a couple of covers, a little jazz, six-piece band. With Michael Eschenes and a Steinway grand piano.
0: Ooh, I love Steinway grand piano.
1: Yeah, and I know he drives a small Subaru, so I don't know how this works.
2: He doesn't get
1: I don't know how it
0: nice.
1: Works.
0: It.
1: No. Parts. He puts it together on the stage. No, I don't know.
0: All,
1: I don't know.
0: Installed.
1: He describes his band as Paul Simon meets Talking Heads.
0: Well, there you go.
1: There you go.
0: That's a productive meeting.
2: Yeah.
0: What's the offspring of that union?
1: Yeah, good Lord. Okay. It's look at this. Our hour is almost gone.
0: God.
1: This is hard to believe.
0: Yeah.
1: What are we going to do for 10 minutes?
3: Well, you know, you might ask Joan about her background.
1: Joan has to get really close to the mic
3: She's
1: if we're
3: playing music forever.
1: Okay, Joan, tell me.
2: Forever.
1: Yeah, but
2: I'm
1: you have to get real. You have to get
2: so
1: real close to the microphone.
2: Real
1: yeah.
2: Hi, I'm Joan.
1: Yes,
2: I play the mandolin. I play guitar. All right, so tell
1: us a little bit about your background.
2: Well, I just loved guitar when I was about. I tried to play other instruments. I hyperventilated the flute and passed out, and I couldn't dig the piano. But I picked up a guitar, and I've been playing since I was 12. My first or 11, actually. My first band was when I was 12. So I've been playing with all
1: here
2: kinds
1: in
2: of
1: Davis.
2: People. No, I lived in Long Island, in New York.
1: Oh,
2: that point.
1: And you're from Philadelphia area?
0: No, I'm from Phoenix originally.
1: From Phoenix.
0: I just have a family in Philly now. My daughter moved there, married a guy from Philly. But I'm from the West, you know,
1: okay.
0: Phoenix, Reno.
1: Yeah. And you?
3: I'm originally from Santa Barbara, but I've been in and around Davis since 1967.
1: 67. So you're fairly new. Okay. Well, let's hear another one, guys. Or do you want to...
0: I love doing songs.
1: I
0: probably
1: want to
0: hype a few of our little upcoming gigs. So.
1: Well, yes, and your website and all of that.
0: So my website is didarsincalsa.bandcamp.com. That's going to be hard to find, but if you just Google Didar and say bourgeois...
1: And that's hard to spell.
0: Yeah, well, how about if you do Didar and One-Eyed Man... That's easy to spell. That would pop up.
1: Okay.
0: And that's got 14 albums on it. It's didarsincalsa.bandcamp.com. And you can buy stuff there, but you can also listen to it for free for a while.
1: Okay.
0: For a long while, actually.
1: Yeah.
0: So all 14 albums are up there, all 13. The 14th's en route, in
3: you
0: utero.
3: Spell your first name.
0: D-I-D-A-R.
1: Yep.
0: D-I-D-A-R. And we're going to be, we play often the First Friday Art Walk in Woodland. I would say most of those we play. Downtown will be somewhere downtown within a two-block area, so we're easy to find.
1: Yep.
0: We're always on the street because they like us because we got a drummer. And they're trying to bring people downtown, right?
2: Right.
0: So they like us that we make some noise,
1: right.
0: An electric guitar and a drummer. So we're always on the street between, like, almost always between 2nd and College, right there on Main Street. So we play that almost every month, although this particular First Friday, we're going to be instead at the Winters. Winters has a nice Friday concert series where they close off Main Street downtown.
1: Yes, in the, what do you call one of those things?
3: The gazebo?
1: The gazebo?
0: No, although we've done the gazebo, but this is different.
1: Oh, at the end
0: they put the bollards on the street.
1: Yes. Yeah, that's fun.
0: We did the gazebo. Yeah, we've done it before. But this year, and most years, we do this thing on Main Street at least once or twice in the summer. And then we play the farmer's market out there. We'll be there September 6th at the farmer's market. We'll be August 7th, this August 7th. At that wonderful, that's a good place to see us because you can hear. You know, it's a good place to hear. There's not a lot of extraneous noise. First Friday Art Walk in Woodland is sometimes one is competing with the internal combustion engine and its various iterations. We're also going to play the Dixon Farmers Market on August 5th.
1: Whoa.
0: So we have a bunch of gigs coming up. That'll be fun. That's from 5 to 7 in downtown Dixon, right at the corner of A Street and Adams, I think.
1: Okay.
0: Whatever 113 is.
3: A and Adams?
1: And
0: it's in Party Plaza.
3: Oh, that's
1: the end. So you mentioned you can buy things on your website.
0: Yeah, so
1: what are they?
0: Webpage songs or albums, you can download them, right? So the albums are mostly $7 and the songs are $1 a piece. You know, people do that occasionally. We sell our CDs at our shows for tips and stuff. Because a lot of people don't have CD players anymore.
1: Can I ask you your opinion on Spotify?
0: I think Spotify's terrible for established musicians, but not so bad for people like me who probably aren't going to be making a lot of money selling things.
1: Yeah.
0: But for people like Richard Thompson, who's kind of a guy I know, you know, it's hurt cut his income. So they rely more on shows now and less on kind of music sales.
1: Yeah. Yeah.
0: And all those guys, I mean, they do pay very little for...
1: Yes.
0: For plays, but at least friends and people that are casually interested in my stuff can get, and it obviously it widens the base quite a bit. But for established musicians or mid-level musicians, you know, like I heard Roseanne Cash complaining a few years ago. She had like 200,000 hits and she got like, you know, $12 off it or something. So it is a very small amount of money.
1: People just aren't buying CDs anymore.
0: No, they don't much.
1: But there's still some out there, and I can't speak for those people. I'm a DJ. I expect free CDs, you know.
0: Yeah, no. I'll buy Richard's new CD or Elvis Costello's new CD, or maybe they might be giants, but I don't buy a lot.
1: Right, and we do too.
0: Yeah.
1: We do too.
0: But a lot less than one used to, yeah.
1: Okay.
0: Do one more?
1: I'm going to have you do one more. We have under 8 minutes.
0: Oh, yeah. This is probably a 4.5-minute song.
1: Perfect.
0: How about Send Me Roses, guys?
1: Yes.
2: Oh, okay.
0: We know this
1: song.
0: This is on...
2: Send Me Roses.
1: Send Me Roses, he says.
0: Also off the 2015 album. It was an album called I'll Bet the Sweet. This is a song we used to do always at my shows, but we kind of don't do it anymore. It's dropped out because it's pushed aside by new stuff, but we all like it.
1: That's an interesting question. Do you sense some people liking one song more than another?
0: Yeah. And certainly the band, I know the band members, right? They'll tell me.
1: Yeah.
0: So.
1: Oh, okay.
0: So I got in addition to Jeff and Joan, I have Mike Kahn and Jane Thompson play with me. So we know which songs we like the best.
1: Right.
0: But people will tell too.
1: Okay.
0: All right, so let's go. We're going to D minor, kids.

0: listening to KDRT. We're slowly fading out here. In the background, you're hearing Didar, Joan, and Jeff, collectively known. Oh, there we go. Okay. Thank you, guys. Thank you so much.
1: Thank you for having us.
0: You're more than welcome. Cheers, all.
1: All right.

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0: I'm Jasmine Garcia, and this is a show where we explore the issues shaping our communities through conversations with the leaders, change makers, and everyday people making a difference. Today, I'm honored to be joined by someone who has shaped California's political and educational landscape, Gloria Romero. As the first woman to serve as Senate Majority Leader in California, Gloria has been a fearless advocate for education reform, parental rights, and political accountability. From her trailblazing work in the legislature to her powerful book, Just Not That Likeable, The Price All Women Pay for Gender Bias, she has spent her career challenging the status quo and fighting for equity, access, and student-centered change. Gloria, thank you so much for being here. I'd love to begin with your own story. What originally drew you to public service, and how did those early experiences shape the way you lead today?
1: Well, Jasmine, first, let me thank you and let me thank your viewers as well, your listeners. It's an honor to be with you. And I think especially for your generation, so important to participate. Well, you asked what first shaped me. And I will say it was really as a teenager. I was a young girl. My father was very influential in my life, and my mother, but especially my father. My father worked the railroads in Barstow, California, where I grew up. He was a laborer. There were six children. My mother was a stay-at-home homemaker who had had 6 years of education. And what she wanted, her dream was to have every one of her children, there were six of us, to one day graduate from high school. That was really her dream. She had only had 6 years, and she really had hoped and believed in the power of education. So my father would sometimes take me to the work site. Remember, this is Barstow, California. So unlike Davis, it was very, very hot there. It's the middle of the desert. Temperatures could soar to 110, 113 degrees. And my father would be wearing overalls, working in a hot desert sun. But he would always come home from work, even like after working the swing shift. And if we were still up doing homework, he would always take the time to sit with us and to just be with us as we finished our work. So I had very loving, caring parents. But my father would sometimes take me to some of his workplace meetings. And so I really began to understand not so much the power of politics, but really the power of people, just everyday people who believe in this country, who believe in a better life, who believe that with hard work and effort that we can turn our lives around. And so I think he was very influential. You know, a lot of times we talk about, you know, politicians and celebrities and we point to those people, but I really think, and I really encourage young people like yourself and others to just look around you, and you're going to find role models in your own family, sort of the quiet leaders that hardly ever get recognized. We don't put them in the history books, and yet they have played a very important role. So I'm going to nominate and say my father, Ignacio Chavez Romero, my father, and Sally Soledad Gabaldon Romero as my mother, is really having the most important impact on the emergence and the shaping of my political beliefs.
0: Yeah, and you mentioned that your mother only had 6 years of education. How did that feel kind of going through education by kind of yourself, because you didn't have that much experience with your parents? What was that like, having to create your own path in academia?
1: Well, I always found the support. You know, it was interesting because in my household, a very small house in Barstow, California, my parents and my family built it. Of course, that was back in the days when you could probably do a whole